What I want is a victim with a shattered heart. Yes, a heart that I can replace with this beating thing I have forced life back into. You will get me such a victim, Maxwell. It will be my supreme accomplishment.

Good evening. You are tuned to the Night Train Cocktail Lounge, riding the rails back into the past, kicking up the dust into the dusk, listening to sounds from back when. I'm your host, Brian Manley. Thank you so much for joining me again for another journey down the tracks, see where we end up. Let me tell you where we've been. The original Safaris into that with Surf's Up. We had O-Level in there doing some post-punk out of the UK from the late 70s called East Sheen. Suicide in there from New York with Cherie. AJ Lauren doing some yacht rock for us called Please Analyze. And Percy Faith with Theme for Young Lovers. I believe 77? It seems late. And Louis Jordan started everything off doing a version of I'm Alabama Bound. Again, this is the Night Train Cocktail Lounge. Transistors recommended. I got a couple of things to talk to you about. Legendary activist Aaron Brockovich has created a new website to help people understand the issues around data center development, giving them the tools they need to voice their concerns about new AI data center developments in their communities. You can learn more at BrockovichDataCenter.com. 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Now, Sundays from 6 to 8 p.m., That Driving Beat with James happens. It's an all-vinyl radio dance party spanning 1960s soul, rhythm and blues, garage rock, pop, and other movers and shakers from the 1960s. These tunes come from Detroit to Memphis, Muscle Shoals to London, New York to New Orleans, and anywhere else upbeat dance tunes and juke joint anthems are getting laid down and pressed on wax. You can call some of it Northern Soul, most of it mod, but it's all got that driving beat. Sundays, 6 to 8 p.m. on this station. So, let's get back into the tunes. And I'm going to do that with some Electric Light Orchestra from the Xanadu soundtrack. Enjoy.

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1: Oh,
0: I got five
1: bands. Who could ask for anything?

Jimmy Hill ended that set with Away From Home. Judy Garland and Mickey Rooney in there with I Got Rhythm, and we start everything off with Electric Light Orchestra doing I'm Alive, taken from the Xanadu soundtrack. You're listening to the Night Train Cocktail Lounge. I'm your host, Brian Manley. Glad you could join me. Hey, if you're interested in contacting your senator to complain, go to senate.gov. From there, click on the drop-down menu in the top left corner of the page. Scroll down until you see the name of your state. Click on the state's name, and the website will redirect you to a page that lists both of the state senators and their contact information. You can do the same thing for U.S. representatives at house.gov. And for the 65 closures getting you down, as well as all the other street closures that they're doing at the same time, contact Louisville Metro Council, 502-574-1100, or louisvillekentucky.gov/government/Metro Council. Now, Sundays from 11 a.m. to noon, it's Wash Away the Dust with Christy Noe. It's been said that music and jazz washes away the dust of everyday life. You can join in on a musical journey that may be up-tempo or downbeat, free, bop, fusion, modern, or vocal. With healthy doses of popular standards and unheard gems, Christy will wind down the long week and get you ready for the new one. Sundays, 11 a.m. to noon, Wash Away the Dust. I listen every week. Great show. I'm going to get back into the music. Grab yourself a big orange and settle in. We're going to listen to some Wicked Lester.

is one of the ways God has a beating in on man. His life, his hopes, his deaths, his everything.

We ended that with Hermano Suesca doing a version of La Bamba. Jerry Goldsmith from 1966 with a theme to Our Man Flint. Connie Stevens doing Little Sister. Eddie Cochran in there with the Drive-In Show. And started everything off with Wicked Lester doing We Want to Shout It Out Loud. And this has been the Night Train Cocktail Lounge. Thank you so much for joining me. I'll be back next week. Stay tuned to the station for more excellent programming. I'm going to leave you with something from 1967. McCoy Tyner from the Real McCoy album. This is a track called Passion Dance. Everybody have a good week.

are listening to WXOX LP Louisville. My name is Madeline. The name of the show is The Mad Tea Party. And welcome. I'm happy to have you. So this is going to be a pretty fun, kind of tropical vibe for you today. Tropical slash, there's a lot of moving parts here. And once you hear them together, I think it will make sense. So I will preface it, I guess. I like giving you my inspirations for the shows. So I'll tell you what I did. And what I did was I watched the movie I Love Boosters. And it's directed by Boots Riley. It has Keke Palmer in it. And I really liked it. And there is a really cool score by Tuneyards. And that score inspired me to kind of roll with this entire tone for the show. Bright and colorful, and you'll like it, I promise. If you like these shows typically, you'll like this one. So this first song is called Working for Vacation, and it's by one of my favorite groups from the 90s. Very big for me as a teenager. This is Chibo Matto with Working for Vacation.

That was Diagonals by Stereolab off their album Dots and Loops. It's funny because when I started getting into Stereolab, it was pretty much like, I feel like it was just universally agreed upon that the album they did, and Per Tomato Ketchup, the album they did before this one, was like the Stereolab album. That's the one you need to hear. And I kind of feel like over time that has turned into Dots and Loops. And that is exciting for me as a Dots and Loops stan. So, love Dots and Loops, but I doubt they have a bad album. I haven't listened to all of them, but that band isn't capable of creating bad music. Come on. Before that was Pauvre Lola by Serge Gainsbourg. That was the singer France Gall's recording. That was her laughter being recorded. And I hope she knew about that. Before that was Bossa Plunk by Toon Yards. That is from the movie I Love Boosters, whose score I was just like, this is so cool. I need this score in my life. Before that was Twiggy Twiggy by Maki Nomiya. She is the singer of Pizzicato 5. That was a version that was recorded a little later than the original studio, but very cool and has some cool touches of its own. And we kick things off with Working for Vacation by Chiba Matto. All right, I have some messages. I got the very exciting opportunity to be part of Right on Radio's 400th broadcast. And I think that is pretty cool. So I want to read a shout out to Right on Radio. 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Tune in weekly for discoveries and classics. You'll hear folk, indie rock, psychedelia, and much more. It's Sundays, 4 to 5 p.m. And I want to tell you about something that I literally just learned about because I read it here, and I'm excited about it. I want to tell you about the Brockovich Data Center website. Legendary activist Aaron Brockovich has created a new website to help people understand the issues around data center development, giving them the tools they need to voice their concerns about new AI data center developments in their communities. 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Pretty neat. So if you ever go to a meeting and you're like, I don't know what to say, I'm not good at this, that gives you a primer. So once again, thank you, Aaron Brockovich, for your good work. All right, let's keep things going. This is Divia Terficado Menos by Ana Frango Eletrio.

That was Wave by Sergio Mendes and Brazil 66. One strong stance that Mad Tea Party has, if you've listened enough, you know that I am very pro easy listening. People make fun of easy listening as a genre because it's what their grandma listened to or something. That Herb Alpert Lady Fingers album is everywhere. At every Half Price Books you go to. And I have to say, I think that easy listening is really good and has complex arrangements and is easy on the ears. And is there anything wrong with that? That's all I gotta say. Before that was Brazil by Jeff and Maria Muldaur. I heard Brazil, that song. A slightly different version in the trailer of Bee Movie with Jerry Seinfeld. It's an animated movie about a bee. And then the next year, I heard it in a trailer for WALL-E, which is also an animated movie, this time about a robot. And I have that memory of recognizing the song, being like, oh my gosh, they're using this for multiple things. And now that I know it's called Brazil and I know it's from the movie Brazil, it's with me forever. So, just so you know, kids pay attention to movie trailers for kids. Sometimes they stick with them their whole lives. Before that was Groove Tube by Flipper's Guitar, and we kick things off with Divia Terficado Menos by Ana Frango Elétrico. All right. I am going to read a few messages while I'm here, and I want the first message to be about one of my favorite places in the whole world, the Louisville Free Public Library. 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And I want to tell you about the show that follows this one every single Monday night from 10 to midnight, and that is Sir Basil Outer National, hosted by Sir Basil Bromley, covering all aspects of reggae music from ska roots to dub, classic to contemporary. It's Mondays, 10 p.m. to midnight only on WXOX, where you can get such wonderful programming. All right, I'm gonna play a favorite. On the theme of movies, this references a movie directly. This is called Love Streams by Lizzie Mercier-Desclous. It is about the movie Love Streams, directed by John Cassavetes and starring Jenna Rollins, who she names by name in this song. So this is Love Streams by Lizzie Mercier-Desclous on WXOX.

That was Gal Costa with Vida D'Artista. And before that was Love Streams by Lizzie Mercier Desclous. I'm going to switch it up a little. This is The Cardigans with Our Space.

That was Dis-moi quelque chose avant de dormir by Kahimi Carey. Before that was Hotel et toi by Swing Slow, which is a group that Hiromi Sono was in with Miharu. Miharu Koshi. Sorry. I was trying to read and the letters were really small. And then we kick things off with Our Space by The Cardigans. And thank you very much for listening to The Mad Tea Party. I stand corrected. Basil will not be following me this week. It will actually be our wonderful DJ Charlie Lee. So tune in for that. We have a couple more songs to close us out. The first one's by Saint Etienne and it's called Spring. And then we have a song called Mana de Carnival by Stan Getz. So thank you for listening. I'm here every Monday from 9 to 10 p.m. EST on your dial or online at WXOX. This has been the Mad Tea Party, and thank you for coming.

All right. Hello there. Good evening. My name is Charlie Lee. I'm in here this evening for Sir Basil. Thank you, Sir Basil, for letting me stop on by here and play music here on the radio. I'm going to be here from right now till midnight, till the clock strikes midnight and becomes Tuesday, because that's the day that comes after Monday. So how about that? Let's tell you what we played here. Heard some Jefferson Starship there, Miracles. We have a 70s vibe going on there. Some Elvis Costello before that, What's So Funny, about peace, love, and understanding. Song written by Nick Lowe. And then before that, we heard Rockpile. And Nick Lowe is in that band, and he wrote this song too, Teacher, Teacher. And before that, let's see, what else did we play? Oh, we heard some Stuart Copeland and Stan Ridgway, Don't Box Me In. And we started off set number one here, back there at 10 o'clock. Tommy Two Tone, 867-5309, Jenny Jenny. That's my wife's name, Jenny Jenny. Played that for her. 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And at this time on Monday nights from 10 p.m. to midnight, you can catch out Sir Basil International with Sir Basil Bromley, covering all aspects of reggae music from ska roots to dub, classic to contemporary. That's every Monday night, 10 p.m. to midnight, right here on WXOX LP Louisville. All right, I think we're going to keep the 70s vibe going here for a little while longer. That's Jefferson Starship you're listening to there. It's a fiddle song. How about that? Sounds a little... We could play that on Derby City Hillbilly Highway on Saturdays. What do you think, Billy T? I think we could. I'm going to file that away. Okay. And it's an instrumental. We love to play instrumentals on our show. I got some Pablo Cruz queued up here. And hope you're having a good Monday night here. Good Monday evening. And let's hear some more music.

All right, Junior Brown here on Sir Basil Outer National here. I am your guest host that was invited over for the evening. My name is Charlie Lee, and you've got your radio or your internet tuned to WXOX 97.1. You might be listening also on our sweetheart sister station. Oh, let's turn Junior. Oh, I hate turning Junior Brown down, though, but I hate talking over Junior Brown. What is wrong with me? I love you, Junior Brown. Okay. 100.9 WXND, extending our sound out there in St. Matthews. I might be where you're listening. Another place might be there on the internet at artxfm.com, or you may have downloaded our app and you're listening on that. You got a smart device. So aren't all devices are kind of smart? I mean, various degrees of smartness, and we could listen to me babble about artificial intelligence here at 10:42 on a Monday evening, but I ain't gonna do that. That was Junior Brown. Your wife thinks you're dead. For that, Stones, Honky Tonk Woman. Mick singing on that song, and then Mick singing a little backup there with Carly Simon on You're So Vain. And we started that set with Pablo Cruz, Find Your Place in the Sun. Oh man, Junior Brown. Let me tell you about this June 5th and 6th. Let me tell you about the Germantown Schnitzelburg Blues Festival. This June 5th and 6th, the Kentuckiana Blues Society and Chex Cafe will host the 16th annual Germantown Schnitzelburg Blues Festival at the corner of Hickory Street and Burnett Avenue. 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More information and the complete lineup is available on the Kentuckiana Blues Society website and the Germantown Schnitzelburg Blues Festival Facebook page. 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It has been said that music and jazz washes away the dust of everyday life. 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With healthy doses of popular standards and unheard gems, we'll wind down the long week and get you ready for the new one. 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All right. About time to not hang out with Junior Brown anymore. Junior, we loved you. Thanks for stopping by. We're going to play some more music. I got vinyl queued up. I got all vinyl here tonight for the most part. Spoiler, that Junior Brown was a CD here from the station. I don't have the Junior Brown on vinyl, but didn't let that stop me or slow me down. All right. I got two choices here. So I'm looking back at the turntable. I got some REM queued up. And I got some Bob Seger. We are going to hear the REM because it's on the turntable closer, and I'm basically lazy. So do that, and we're going to hit play, and I'll chat y'all in a little bit. Hope you're having a good Monday night.

Elvin Bishop, live right here on WXOX 97.1 here on a Monday evening, getting close to Monday. It's Monday night, heck. It's almost Tuesday morning. And I'm Charlie Lee. I'm your host this evening. I'm in for Sir Basil and his show, Sir Basil Outer National. Thank you for joining me. Spinning vinyl on the radio, always a fun thing to do. Before we fooled around and fell in love, this the extra special, super-sized, long, middle-of-the-show set there. Glenn Campbell, Wichita Lineman. And that is becoming, I was just texting with George 3PO. You should check out their show, too, with Detroit Dave, Road Movie Music, on Sunday nights from, see, I don't have this written in front of me, but I know where it's on. It's on from 8 to 10 p.m., and they do that in the middle of their show. They kind of like go for about 40 minutes and play a bunch of music and don't yap at the top of the hour like I'm yapping right now. But anyway, we were talking about Wichita. Anyway, we were chatting about Wichita Lineman, and that's like one of my, it's one of my 10 favorite songs. It might be one of my 5 favorite songs, but Jimmy Webb wrote that. Eddie Rabbit before that, and George likes that song too, he said. Eddie Rabbit before that, I Love a Rainy Night. Susan Marshall on the Reptile Records label out of Nashville, Tennessee. He's All I Got. And then we did a couple of the Coal Mine tunes there. Gene Washington and the Ironsides, Next to You, and the Drop Tones. Yeah, say it like that too. The Drop Tones, Don't Get Caught. Before that, Bob Seger, Against the Wind. And way, way back there at the beginning of the set, R.E.M., off a Document, their 5th album, Exumi McCarthy. So I think that gets us up to date to what we've been playing on the radio. So the Louisville Story Program strengthens our community by amplifying unheard voices and untold stories. 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In the words of National Book Award winner Nikki Finney, the Louisville Story Program is challenging the arena of what a book is and what a book can do and where books matter in our communities. 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It is 11:23 p.m. on a Monday night here in the beautiful Derby City, Louisville, Kentucky. I hope you are surviving I-65 reconstruction. My personal opinion is I think it's close the whole thing up. Let's fix it, get it done, get her done. And then, we just drive around on the side streets and then, we're all going to be fine. This will work, people. We can do this. We did it today. And it's summertime. So, enjoy the summer. Okay. Going to play some more music on the radio. Got some Dire Straits queued up, and talk to y'all here about 20 till the hour.

All right, Billy Joel here on 97.1 WXOX. My name is Charlie Lee. I've been here with you for the last couple of hours here on Sir Basil Outer National. Thank you, Sir Basil, for inviting me over and playing some tunes on the radio. One of my most favorite things to do. And that was Billy Joel, The Stranger, album the same name. The Who, before that, Pete Townsend singing on that song. Go Mobile. Styx, before that, Sing for the Day. I was going to play Renegade, but I figured it's getting a little late in the evening, and I want to bust out everyone's speakers. And then we started this set with Dire Straits, Solid Rock. Take you just the way you are. Yeah. 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

www.dragdaddy.pro. And tomorrow morning, the sun will be up, and Steve Cook will be here with 6 degrees of jazz. The cool kids say that jazz liner notes are the best liner notes. Whether you agree or need convincing, check out 6 degrees of jazz. Featuring a different side artist each show, 6 degrees of jazz celebrates the music from all of its eras and in all of its forms, and those amazing people you read about on the back of album covers. Tuesdays, that's from 7 to 8 a.m. All right, hearing some little Billy Joel here, getting towards the end of the show. I want to hear some Paul McCartney. So we will do that and hear a few other songs. Everybody have a safe and good evening. And thank you for joining me here on Sir Basil Outer National. Y'all have a good night.

Thank you.

evening. Happy Tuesday. Guess the evening has run out. It is currently just about 12:31. It is actually the 2nd of June. In case you lost track, like I have.

This is the show with no name here on 97.1 WXOX LP Louisville. Aaron Solo here. Thank you for joining.

we've got a little list of what we've heard so far this evening. We started out with Aretha Franklin, Bridge Over Troubled Waters, or Over Troubled Water, live at Fillmore West in San Francisco, California, 1971. Don't Fight the Feeling, the complete Aretha Franklin and King Curtis live at Fillmore West. That a Paul Simon song they were singing. We heard Bill Withers, Lovely Day. Album called Happy, De La Bonne Humeur, De La Motivation, De Le Réveil, whatever that means. Maybe the good humor and motivation. The day? Not sure. And then the Polyrhythmics. Man from the Future. And then Into the Mystic. Van Morrison from his Moon Dance album. Jose Feliciano with cover of California Dreamin'. And then California Soul from Marlena Shaw. And then all the way back here from the California neighborhood. Well, that's where I am right now. Helen Humes from Louisville. I'm not sure. I don't think she was from California neighborhood. But we heard California. I'm sorry. We heard Million Dollar Secret from August of 1950. Helen Humes, quite a pioneer in jazz, and a daughter of our fine little city here. And that on Blue Note Records. I'm sorry, this that we're listening to here, which I'm not real familiar with. I have to ask Steve Cook from 6 Degrees of Jazz next time I see him about Wayne Shorter. Not much of a jazz guy, but this one's called 502 Blues, Drinking and Driving. Have to look that up and talk to Steve. If you want to know more about jazz, almost sure I've heard Steve talking about Wayne Shorter. But Steve will be in the morning here in about 6.5 hours or so, from 7 to 8 a.m. The cool kids say the jazz liner notes are best liner notes. Whether you agree or need convincing, check out 6 Degrees of Jazz, featuring a different side artist each show. 6 Degrees of Jazz celebrates music from all its eras, in all its forms, and those amazing people you read about on the back of album covers. Steve, from 7 to 8 a.m., and then from 8 to 9, catch Democracy Now!, and then show I'll tell you a little bit more about here shortly. A little bit country, a little bit country club, from Mr. Willie McLean. I need to tell you real quickly.

Here we go. There's a big data center meeting coming up. And that would be on the 6th of June, 6-6. At 4 p.m. Although it also says there's a community meeting from 2 to 4 p.m. So maybe look up the exact details. Have you heard about the data center being developed in Southwest Louisville? Concerned about environmental repercussions and increased electricity bills? Come to the community meeting at St. George Community Center, 6-6, either from 2 to 4 or 4 to 6. It says at 4, and then it also says from 2 to 4. Well, guaranteed if you show it to 2, you won't miss it. It's at 2512 West Oak Street. Learn more, connect with community activists, and make your opinion heard. The number of the devil, 6-6, just short, 6-6 at 4, or 6-6 at 2. All right, let's switch vibes. In Louisville. Here we go. Sweet Chariot. This is Dead Child. And then let's check out this Children of the Grave from Neurosis. 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All right, here we go.

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1: And it would be such a shame to throw it away.

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0: something. 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You are here because of this corrupt system that is the LMPD, who is out here killing innocent black people. And I'm upset about it.
1: Because what teachers do is they help create the conditions for kids to learn critical thinking and to learn joy and basic humanity. But this is the other thing that teachers do. They create a pluralistic society. Like every teacher, every first day of school that you taught, you had a lot of kids come in, diverse group of kids. You create an inclusive environment. You create kind of like the rules of your classroom, the rules of your society, and people learn how to live and operate within that, within a pluralistic society where it does matter to be either at least kind or to be courteous, to listen to each other. And what fascists or authoritarians really hate is that they really rely on fear, division, isolation, and apathy. And what teachers have to do is they bring people together. They create a collective society, and we're teaching kids how to be successful so that they don't have to rely on anger or division. They have to rely on either each other or their own skills. Fascists do fear teachers. Because what teachers do is they help create the conditions for kids to learn critical thinking and to learn joy and basic humanity. But this is the other thing that teachers do. They create a pluralistic society. Like every teacher, every first day of school that you taught, you had a lot of kids come in, diverse group of kids. You create an inclusive environment. You create kind of like the rules of your classroom, the rules of your society, and people learn how to live and operate within that, within a pluralistic society where it does matter to be either at least kind or to be courteous, to listen to each other.

0: What is the relationship of the artist to his time?
1: The advances in literature depend on these purely fortuitous arrival of extraordinary people. I mean, nobody could conceivably have foreseen Shakespeare. I mean, nothing preceding Shakespeare really indicated what this man would be. Nothing in Russian literature really indicated that Tolstoy would come along. I don't know. I mean, after the event, one would, by stretching the imagination a little and stretching the facts, one can maybe find John the Baptist and precursors of various kinds, but are they really precursors? Do they really...

0: say anything? I don't know. I mean, I have this curious feeling that this extraordinary roulette wheel of heredity plays such a part in literature. I mean, we just sometimes you get 27 reds in a row at Monte Carlo, and this may happen at certain periods of history. You get an extraordinary series of people turning up who happen to have a fairly good environment and can do something with it. But is there really any kind of what you call a pruning period? I mean, I think what you can always say in the history of any given art that so often you see that the development of an art form is due not to external circumstances at all, but is due to the internal logic of the arts. I mean, the whole process of development towards the Baroque is away from symmetry towards asymmetry, and it's exactly in the opposite direction as it is in music, as you find in music. Instead of going from asymmetry to symmetry, you go from symmetry to asymmetry. And in either case, it is the logic, the internal logic of the particular art, which dictates the development of the form, and not any external circumstances. I mean, if you look at the external circumstances in which these people live, look at a man like Schütz, for example. I mean, Schütz proceeds from sort of polyphonic through a kind of monodic to the beginnings of the sonata form. But I mean, his life consisted in continually running away from the 30 Years' War. He was in the middle of the most appalling circumstances, but you find absolutely no trace in the music at all. I mean, there's nothing catastrophic or violently emotional in the music. There is just this steady development according to the internal logic of the art. And here again, I mean, one is left wondering what on earth exactly is the relation between art and life. I don't know. I mean, it's much, much less clear than some critics maintain that it is. I mean, there's other factors. I mean, this internal logic of the art is of immense importance in the whole history of artistic development and may have very little to do with the external events. And similarly, the peculiar temperament and physique of the artist also has an enormous part to play and has, again, very little to do with the external events around him. A good many novels seem to me to have singularly little reference to it. I mean, you go find a lot of novels which are solely dealing with personal relationships in a rather narrow world. And again, you certainly find a great deal of evidence of the art forms developing not in relationship to the external world, but in relationship to their own internal logic. Again, you have their geniuses and geniuses. I mean, there are some who are content to work within the tradition in which they find themselves, and others who find it necessary to modify that tradition. I mean, after all, take the case of Chaucer. I mean, here you had a man who, out of the blue, really developed psychology. I mean, his contemporaries and his predecessors had been interested in psychology, finally, only from an ethical and religious point of view. They were not interested in the variations of human character as such. They were interested in the variations of human character as determining whether you went to hell or heaven. His greatest predecessor in narration, Boccaccio. I mean, it's quite incredible, the summariness and the lack of detail of the psychological descriptions, or even the physical descriptions in Boccaccio. They just don't exist. I mean, he just said there was an extremely handsome young man in Florence who fell in love with an exquisitely beautiful girl, and this is about as far as it ever goes in Boccaccio. Then you find the later Canterbury Tales with these extraordinarily fully developed physical and psychological characteristics, which found no imitations afterwards. I mean, this extraordinary man turned up and everybody admired him a great deal, but nobody was able to follow him. These are extraordinary facts. I must say I find... And yet he's a man of his own time, but he's a man also completely outside his own time, as far as I can see.
1: He's building a monument to himself. But see, Atlanta, he's doing these things now because no one will honor him when he's gone. Because he's a failed president and a national disgrace. He's trying to put his face on the money. Did you see that? He's building a monument to himself. But see, Atlanta, he's doing these things now because no one will honor him when he's gone. Because he's a failed president and a national disgrace.

0: right. Thank you for joining me for another show with no name. You're on 97.1 WXOX LP Louisville. 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Thanks again. Have a wonderful night. I'll be back Saturday, 6 to 8, for Rough Draft. Have a wonderful night. Stay tuned in the morning for Steve Cook. And then Democracy Now, and then the Little Bit Country, Little Bit Country Club. Enjoy. Good night.
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is Dennis, and I'll be your guide to ritual, composed, and improvised music from around the world and other places. Today's show is subtitled World Fusion because, while drawing on only three albums, each album in itself represents musicians from different traditions, sometimes playing instruments from cultures other than their own in the context of yet another musical form. We have, first up, Itzhak Ventura, an Israeli musician who plays the Middle Eastern end-blown flute in the Persian and or Turkish traditions in the context of a jazz quartet. Next, South African guitarist Guy Buttery playing with two Indian classical musicians, followed by Anour Kadao Sharif, an Algerian musician who lives in Switzerland and plays the mandole, an Algerian lute, in the context of yet another jazz quartet. We alternate three tracks each from each of these three albums to form the basis of this show.

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0: Inside myself, I see everything. I see all.

Terry, are you okay?

peanut butter sandwich.

My name is Dennis, and I'll be your guide to ritual, composed, and improvised music from around the world and other places. Jazz is a musical language that has spread around the globe, morphing as it goes, trying on the traditions and styles of each country it visits. In 2016, the World Music Network label released a number of CDs that demonstrate this inherent quality. The first 9 tracks today are from the Rough Guide to South African Jazz, and they are followed by 3 tracks from the Rough Guide to Ethiopian Jazz. Enjoy.

And good morning. You're listening to WXOX LP Louisville. My name's Steve, bringing you another edition of 6 Degrees of Jazz. 6 Degrees of Jazz is a show that explores the richness of the music that is jazz through a focus on a different side artist each episode, broadly considering what it means to be a side artist. And today's episode is devoted to pianist Aaron Parks. And the way that this week is and the next 4 weeks are set up, it all sort of fudges a little bit around what it means to be a side artist, because each of the next 4 weeks are going to feature a different member of a band. It's really a collaboration. Who is the leader of it? Who knows? But the band is James Farm, and James Farm released 2 albums. The first, their self-titled, was released in 2011, and that is the organizing principle of today's show and the next 3 shows, where each show will be devoted to both a track from the James Farm debut and a different artist, different member of that band. And today we're doing pianist Aaron Parks. Subsequent weeks, next week is going to be the drummer for James Farm, Eric Harland, and then the 3rd week is going to be bassist Matt Penman, and then we will wrap up, not quite the last week in June, but close to it, with Joshua Redman. And so you get what I'm doing here, playing tracks from James Farm and spotlighting each member of the band, where they were all really sort of co-equals together, and that's going to work for a 6 Degrees of Jazz format. And for those in Louisville, I hope your drive to wherever you're going today and for the next couple months is not interrupted too badly. I will say, heading sort of west-northwest on my way over to the station this morning, it was smooth sailing. I really didn't expect it to be difficult. There's already been a lot of road construction on the east-west traffic streets leading over to where I work and how I get into the studio anyway. So it's already been sort of a mess even before the I-65 shut down. But if you're impacted by it, I hope you're doing okay. All right, going to get to music now. Going to play the first track from the James Farm self-titled debut. The track is called Coax, and it features, it's written by Matt Penman, the bassist. And again, the lineup here is Aaron Parks piano, spotlight artist for the morning, Eric Harland drums, Matt Penman bass, and Joshua Redman saxophone. Hope you're having a great morning.

And I hope you enjoyed that. I think that's a great morning song there. That is Three Bridges by Tom Ohlendorf from his recording Where in the World. That's a 2025 release. Featured Tom Ohlendorf on guitar, Connor Chaplin bass, James Madron on drums, and spotlight artist for the morning, Aaron Parks on piano. Before that track, we heard Coax from the James Farm Band's debut release called James Farm. Again, features Aaron Parks, our spotlight artist for today, on piano. And next week, the show will feature the drummer from that track, Eric Harland, and another track from the James Farm debut, a different track, of course. Okay. Have you heard about the data center being developed in Southwest Louisville? Are you concerned about environmental repercussions and increased electricity bills? Come to the community meeting on Saturday, June 6th from 2 to 4 p.m. at the St. George Community Center on 2512 West Oak Street to learn more. Connect with community activists and make your opinion heard. That's on June 6th. And sadly, this is the last time I get to read this show promo. I've been reading it a lot because today is the last day for Arcade Automatic, hosted by DJ Molly. Arcade Automatic has the beeps and bumps for your leaps and jumps. Enjoy the perfect soundtrack for the game of life. Have fun automatically. That's today, Tuesday, 7 to 8 p.m. It's kind of my time slot twin on Tuesday. And it's been an honor being on Tuesday with DJ Molly and that fine show. So tune in, because after today, it's bye-bye Arcade Automatic. Okay, folks, we're going to get back to music with a track from an album I played the other day. I did a show devoted to Linda Mahon Oh, and I played a track from the new Niels Volker album, Zuver Shit, on Warner 2026. And I'm going to play another track from that record. This is called Continuum, features Niels Volker on trumpet, Aaron Parks on piano, Linda Mahon Oh on bass, and spotlight artist from back in February, I want to say, maybe March, Gregory Hutchinson on the drums. So, 6 degrees of jazz keeps circling back around to itself. Anyway, I'm going to shut up now. This is Continuum by Niels Volker, and check out Aaron Parks on the piano.

And welcome back to 6 Degrees of Jazz. My name's Steve. Thanks for hanging out with me here on Tuesday morning. I hope you enjoyed that chill set there for the last, 15 to 20 minutes or so. I've been enjoying it. The last track you heard was an Aaron Parks composition. Aaron Parks is the spotlight artist for this morning's edition of 6 Degrees of Jazz. The track was called The Uprising, and it's from an album released in 2007 on Concord called Anthem by the artist Chief Adjua. Chief Adjua plays the trumpet. Walter Smith III was on the tenor saxophone. Louis Fouché was on alto sax. Matthew Stevens was on guitar. Aaron Parks was on the piano. Lucas Curtis was on bass, and Marcus Gilmore was on drums. And before that, you heard Lullaby by Gregory Groover Jr. from Groover's album of the same name, Lullaby, released in 2024. And some familiar names on this track. Besides Gregory Groover Jr., who was on tenor sax, and Aaron Parks on piano, he had Matthew Stevens again on guitar, Marcus Gilmore again on drums, joined by Joel Ross on vibraphone and Vicente Archer on bass. And this block opened up with the track Continuum by Niels Volker. Okay, folks. 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Or find more information at the Center Online, all one word, thecenteronline.org. All right. If you want something different, tune in Fridays to WXOX, ArtX FM, from 5 to 6 p.m. for Cardwell's Cove, hosted by none other than Adrian Cardwell. Hey, you hip and cool jet set cats. Join the Space Age Luau at Cardwell's Cove with your host, Adrian Cardwell. A tour through time and around the world where palm trees sway on this upbeat, eclectic global program, breaking the old tiki music mold. More than a little campy and never sleepy. That's Cardwell's Cove. It's a fun show. I know I've enjoyed it in the past, and I've had the honor to host it twice. Back before I was on the air in my Tuesday morning slot, I was doing Halloween shows, and that was great fun. Okay. We're going to get back to more music featuring Aaron Parks on the piano. This next track is by Kurt Rosenwinkel, from his album Undercover, Live at the Village Vanguard, released in 2023. The track is called Soleil. It's got Kurt Rosenwinkel on guitar, Aaron Parks on piano, Eric Rivas on the bass, and a drummer we've already heard once before, Gregory Hutchinson. And yeah, this is, I'm going to get back to it here. So this is Soleil, and hope you're having a really good Tuesday morning, and I hope the rest of your day is going to be as good as this song. All right.

And the track you just heard there was called Hard Boiled Wonderland. That is a composition by Aaron Parks, the pianist who has been the spotlight artist for this morning's edition of 6 Degrees of Jazz. Song is performed by Dana Stevens from his album Hopium. Released just in 2025, Dana Stevens was on tenor sax, Aaron Parks was on the piano, Ben Street was on the bass. And this is the third track for this morning that has had Gregory Hutchinson, on the drums. He's fabulous. And I will say, I love Dana Stevens, one of my favorite current, easily in the top three favorite saxophonists currently working today. I first got a chance to hear him live streamed from the Jazz Gallery. It was December of 2020, and that was sort of a bleak time. If you remember then, everybody was locked up inside, and people were getting sick. And the concert that I watched with Dana Stevens with a vocalist, Sasha Vasandani, was great both comfort and entertainment at a time that was really needed. So I still appreciate Dana Stevens for that. And next week's show, devoted to Eric Harland on drums, will have a track with Sasha Vasandani. Don't think I have a Dana Stevens track in the mix for next week, but for that vocalist, it'll be really good. And before that, we heard Soleil from Kurt Rosenwinkel's album Undercover Live at the Village Vanguard. If you enjoy piano and guitar together, I highly recommend Kurt Rosenwinkel's album duo record with Jerry Allen that was released after Jerry Allen had passed, and just the two of them, extended tracks. It's lovely. It's great stuff. I did a Jerry Allen show back in November and featured a track from that. So, enough of my yakking. All right. I'm going to close out the show here with a track written by Bud Powell. It's called John's Abbey. This is from a release of 2024 by a drummer named Cornelia Nielsen. The recording is Where Do You Go? And I'm going to close out the show with this. And again, for those in the Louisville area who are trying to navigate the closure of I-65, I hope you're doing okay. And I hope that you're not too inconvenienced and getting where you need to go. And to everybody else, I hope that you're getting where you need to go too. All right. John's Abbey. Have a great Tuesday.

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1: The Lebanese stood by the Iranians in Iran's darkest moments and supported us. You could say they brought themselves into this war, and they should be supported. In my view, every one of us has a responsibility toward them.
0: Iran suspends talks with the United States to protest Israel's invasion and continued bombing of Lebanon. Iran's foreign minister said the attacks violate the ceasefire agreement, which he said unequivocally includes Lebanon. President Trump's claiming talks have resumed after phone calls with Prime Minister Netanyahu and Hezbollah, writing on social media, quote, "There will be no troops going to Beirut," unquote. For more on all the latest developments, we'll go to Beirut. Then the death toll from U.S. drone strikes on boats in the Caribbean and Eastern Pacific has surpassed 200.
2: States' unprecedented military campaign, Operation Southern Spear, came without any plausible legal justifications. The world has failed to challenge these assassinations in any meaningful way.
0: Then the Overseer Class, a manifesto. We'll speak to author Stephen Thrasher about his new book and his upcoming film series in Brooklyn at BAM called Black Ops, Spies, and Overseers. All that and more coming up. Welcome to Democracy Now!, democracynow.org, The War and Peace Report. I'm Amy Goodman. Israel's military continued its attacks on Lebanon overnight, killing at least eight people, even after President Trump said both sides had, quote, agreed that all shooting will stop, unquote. Among the dead is James Karam, a dentist who was killed along with his daughter and son when an Israeli drone bombed their car in southern Lebanon. Another Israeli attack killed two people and damaged the Jabal Amel University Hospital entire. Lebanon's health ministry reports Israeli strikes have killed more than 3,400 people since March 2nd. Over 10,000 have been wounded. Axios is reporting during an expletive-laden call, Trump told Israeli Prime Minister Benjamin Netanyahu, quote, "You're effing crazy. You'd be in prison if it weren't for me. I'm saving your ass. Everybody hates you now. Everybody hates Israel because of this," unquote, the president reportedly said. After the call, Trump said in a social media post that he'd had a productive phone call with Netanyahu and that, quote, "There will be no troops going to Beirut," unquote. Trump's comment came after Netanyahu and Israeli Defense Minister Israel Katz said they had ordered massive airstrikes on Beirut's southern suburbs. On Capitol Hill, Michigan Democratic Congressmember Rashida Tlaib is calling on Congress to pass a Lebanon War Powers resolution this week. She wrote, quote, "Our country should not be assisting or supporting indiscriminate bombings and forced displacement anywhere, including Lebanon," unquote. Meanwhile, the United Nations Security Council held an emergency meeting Monday to discuss Lebanon. UN Assistant Secretary General Martha Pobee said Israel's violating a UN Security Council resolution that was aimed at stopping Israel's invasion of Lebanon two decades ago.
3: Israel's presence north of the Blue Line is a clear violation of Lebanon's sovereignty and territorial integrity, as well as of Security Council Resolution 1701. Israeli forces must withdraw to south of the Blue Line.
0: Iranian diplomats have suspended talks with the United States after warning Israel's attacks on Lebanon and the Gaza Strip could doom ongoing ceasefire negotiations with the Trump administration. Iranian Foreign Minister Abbas Araghchi said Monday the U.S. has already violated its ceasefire with Iran when it imposed a naval siege on Iranian ports. He also said Israel's attacks on Lebanon constitute a ceasefire violation on a separate front. After headlines, we'll go to Beirut to speak with the Associated Press. Karim Shahib's latest piece is headlined, Trump says Israel and Hezbollah have agreed to dial back fighting. In Gaza, at least three Palestinians died in separate Israeli attacks earlier today, as Palestinian monitoring groups documented 11 new ceasefire violations over the past 24 hours. Among the attacks was an Israeli drone strike on a civilian vehicle east of Deir al-Balah that injured displaced families living nearby in makeshift shelters. Israel's carried out strikes on most of the 237 days since it agreed to a U.S.-brokered Gaza ceasefire last October. Here in New York, the far-right Israeli finance minister, Bezalel Smotrich, marched in the annual Israel Day parade Sunday alongside other Israeli far-right ministers and cabinet officials, Senate Minority Leader Chuck Schumer, Governor Kathy Hochul, and New York State Attorney General Letitia James were among several prominent Democrats who marched in the same parade as Smotrich, who has been sanctioned by multiple countries for inciting settler violence against Palestinians. The lead organizer of the parade told the New York Times he did not know that Smotrich and other Israeli far-right officials were planning to march. New York City Mayor Zoran Mamdani, who boycotted the event, said he was offended by the presence of Israeli officials at the parade.
4: You can see in the participation of the far-right Israeli minister Smotrich, as well as a number of other ministers, a vision of annihilation, a complicity in genocide, and frankly, a belief that does not have much value for even the sanctity of children in Gaza. And I am offended, as I know many New Yorkers are, by their participation.
0: In Ukraine, a wave of Russian strikes has killed at least 18 people and injured dozens in Kyiv, Dnipro, Zaporizhzhia, Poltava, and Kharkiv. Overnight, Russia launched 73 missiles and 656 drones at Ukraine. This is Alina. Her building was damaged by a Russian strike.
5: I woke up from my bed and decided to move to the corridor. I heard explosions coming closer and closer. I turned my back to the window to go to the apartment door. At that moment, there was an explosion, which threw me against the door. But I'm fine now.
0: Russia's latest assault once again prompted Ukraine's President Volodymyr Zelensky to ask President Trump to send Patriot interceptors, which are capable of blocking ballistic missiles. Trump has so far ignored Zelensky's pleas, despite the fact that Ukraine is running out of interceptors. President Trump is reportedly reconsidering his $1.8 billion slush fund to compensate his supporters who took part in the January 6th insurrection. This comes as the Justice Department also said it would temporarily pause the program to comply with a court order. The fund was set up as a settlement following Trump's $10 billion lawsuit against his own IRS over the leak of his tax returns. Federal Judge Kathleen Williams reopened the case last week after a bipartisan group of 35 former federal judges urged her to look more closely at the settlement. Anthropic, the AI company behind Claude, filed confidentially for an initial public offering Monday, less than a week after raising $65 billion in funding that pushed its valuation to $965 billion. Anthropic's IPO plans come as several major stock market index providers have recently changed rules excluding unprofitable companies. The changes could allow Elon Musk's private AI and rocket company SpaceX, which is about to go public, to be added to the indexes much sooner than they typically would, which means millions of Americans invested in retirement funds could end up owning a piece of SpaceX, whether they choose to or not. This comes as Vermont's independent Senator Bernie Sanders announced a new bill that would create a sovereign wealth fund by imposing a one-time 50% tax on the stock of OpenAI, Anthropic, and other AI companies. In an op-ed for the New York Times, Senator Sanders writes, the fund would, quote, give the public a direct role in determining the future of this technology and guarantee that the trillions of dollars potentially generated by AI are used to improve the lives of us all, not simply to make the richest people in the world even richer, unquote. Meanwhile, Florida became the first state to sue OpenAI and its CEO, Sam Altman, alleging they know ChatGPT is not safe, especially for children. This is Florida's attorney general.
6: We're here to announce that we recently filed a monumental civil lawsuit against Sam Altman and ChatGPT. for endangering our kids and deceiving parents into believing that this application is safe for use. It's clearly not. People are getting hurt, parents are getting deceived, and they need to pay for it.
0: The mayor of Newark, New Jersey, is announcing his city's legal strategy aimed at shutting down the Delaney Hall ICE jail. The for-profit immigration detention center has been the focus of massive protests demanding justice for immigrants who've launched a hunger strike to protest inhumane conditions, medical neglect inside the jail, and demanding their freedom. On Monday, Newark Mayor Ross Baraka said his city's police department will exercise a greater span of control over the perimeter of Delaney Hall after federal agents and New Jersey State Police repeatedly attacked demonstrators outside with horses, clubs, pepper spray, and other so-called less lethal weapons. In a statement, Mayor Baraka said, quote, "Police tactics over this last weekend were overly aggressive, unnecessary, and in some instances unconstitutional," he said. But the mayor said a 9 p.m. to 6 a.m. curfew would remain in effect until further notice. In Ghana, human rights groups warn a new law criminalizing LGBTQ plus activity could devastate queer communities. The sweeping legislation approved Friday makes it a crime to identify as non-binary, lesbian, gay, bisexual, queer, trans, or intersex. It also imposes prison terms of up to 10 years on anyone who, quote, promotes, unquote, LGBTQ activities. It's expected to be signed into law by Ghana's president, John Mahama. This follows similar legislation recently passed in other African nations, including Senegal and Burkina Faso. In 2023, Uganda passed a law making it a crime to identify as queer, declaring all same-sex conduct to be non-consensual, and even allowing for the death penalty in certain cases. Critics have called it a kill the gays bill. This is Ugandan LGBTQ activist Hansen Fuma.
7: At first, it was Uganda with the harshest kill gay bill in the whole world that contains a death penalty and a life imprisonment. Apparently, we are seeing Ghana jumping onto this same running track. And all African leaders are quiet in whatever is happening.
0: Defense Secretary Pete Hegseth has designated the Pentagon press office a classified space, physically barring journalists from an area that's been freely accessible to reporters across multiple administrations. In a statement, Reporters Without Borders said, quote, "No matter how petulant Pete gets, journalists will continue their tenacious reporting and hold the Pentagon accountable for the money, operations, and lives they impact every day," unquote. Separately, a federal court temporarily blocked the Pentagon from discharging transgender service members while still allowing the administration to continue banning transgender people from entering the military. It's come as Hegseth also struck several female and black Navy officers from a promotions list. Rhode Island Senator Jack Reed said in a recent testimony, quote, "Nearly 60% of the senior officers Hegseth has fired are female or black," unquote. Veteran 60 Minutes correspondent Scott Pelley openly revolted against CBS News leadership Monday at a staff meeting meant to introduce the show's newly appointed executive producer, Nick Bilton. Bilton is a tech journalist installed by CBS's editor-in-chief Barry Weiss after she fired the show's two top correspondents, Sharon Alfonsi and Cecilia Vega, alongside executive producer Tanya Simon. When Bilton reportedly told the staff Weiss loves CBS News in 60 Minutes, Pelley shot back, quote, "She's murdering 60 Minutes. She does not love this place. She was brought in to kill it, and she's been doing exactly that," unquote. Pelley also declared that Bilton would never be welcome here, unquote. The winners of the 2026 News and Documentary Emmy Awards have been announced. This year's Outstanding Investigative Documentary Prize goes to Critical Incident, A Death at the Border, produced by HBO Documentary Films. The film examines the alleged cover-up of the murder of Anastasio Hernandez Rojas, an undocumented Mexican immigrant who died while in U.S. custody at the border. His 2010 death occurred under the watch of Rodney Scott, the man who now heads Customs and Border Protection under President Trump. The film's director, Rick Rowley, accepted the award.
8: Cruelty and violence have festered at the heart of U.S. immigration enforcement for so long. And part of it is because of the impunity and the secrecy that have surrounded these organizations. And so I need to thank this incredible team for pulling back the veil and exposing that organization.
0: To see our interview with Rick Rowley, director of Critical Incident, the Death at the Border, go to democracynow.org. And voters head to the polls in several states today for primary elections. California faces a crowded field in the race to replace outgoing Governor Gavin Newsom under the state's jungle primary system. The two candidates who receive the most votes today will advance to the general election, regardless of party. In Los Angeles, 13 candidates are looking to unseat incumbent Mayor Karen Bass. Polls show Bass is in a close race with city council member Nithya Raman and reality TV personality Spencer Pratt. In Iowa, Republicans and Democrats are selecting candidates to replace Republican Senator Joni Ernst, who's retiring. There are also primary elections in Montana, New Jersey, New Mexico, and South Dakota. And those are some of the headlines. This is Democracy Now!, democracynow.org, The War and Peace Report. I'm Amy Goodman in New York, joined by Democracy Now!'s Juan Gonzalez in Chicago. Hi, Juan.
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0: We begin today's show in Lebanon, where Israeli drones have killed at least 8 people, despite President Trump's claim that Israel and Hezbollah have agreed that, quote, all shooting will stop. Trump made the claim as Iran said it's suspending indirect negotiations with the U.S. to protest Israel's expanding military offensive in Lebanon. Iran's foreign minister, Abbas Araghchi, wrote online, "The ceasefire between Iran and the U.S. is unequivocally a ceasefire on all fronts, including in Lebanon. Its violation on one front is a violation of the ceasefire on all fronts. The U.S. and Israel are responsible for the consequences of any violation," he said. Since March 2nd, Israel's killed more than 3,400 people in Lebanon while seizing large swaths of southern Lebanon, including the medieval Beaufort Castle. On Monday, President Trump spoke with Israeli Prime Minister Benjamin Netanyahu by phone after Israel threatened new attacks on Beirut. Axios is reporting during the expletive-laden call, Trump told Netanyahu, quote, "You're effing crazy. You'd be in prison if it weren't for me. I'm saving your ass. Everybody hates you now. Everybody hates Israel because of this," Axios reported Trump saying to Netanyahu. After the call, Trump wrote online, quote, "I had a very productive call with Prime Minister Bibi Netanyahu of Israel, and there will be no troops going to Beirut, and any troops that are on their way have already been turned back," he said. In Beirut, displaced Lebanese residents decried Israel's ongoing attacks.
10: This is a feeling that can't be described, that we have experienced this before and we rebuilt our land, and God willing, we will rebuild it even better. We have lived through something like this before. I was born in 1975. From the first day I was born, we have been living through wars until now, about staying in the south of Lebanon. As long as there is a strip, an occupied strip, an occupied land, it means Israel is harming us.
0: At the United Nations, the Security Council held an emergency meeting to discuss Lebanon. This is Russia's U.N. Ambassador, Vasily Nebenzia.
11: The ceasefire reached on April 17th between West Jerusalem and Beirut, brokered by Washington, has unfortunately turned out to be a smokescreen for a creeping aggression against Lebanon. While the entire world was waiting for the next round of negotiations planned for June 2nd in the United States capital, Israel continued to methodically expand its zone of occupation, razing entire settlements to the ground as part of its scorched earth tactics. It has become evident that Lebanon is seeing an almost identical replay of the scenario of clearing the Gaza Strip, with the establishment of large-scale occupation control and the forced displacement of the local population.
0: We go now to Beirut, where we're joined by Karim Shahayeb, Associated Press reporter based in Beirut. His most recent co-authored piece is headlined, "Trump Says Israel and Hezbollah Have Agreed to Dial Back Fighting." Welcome back to Democracy Now!, Karim. Can you explain what you understand President Trump is saying, who he's spoken to, and what, in fact, is happening on the ground?
12: Absolutely. What happened yesterday was in no means a ceasefire or a step towards a complete ceasefire. However, it was a containment effort to stop what could have, in fact, taken Lebanon back to where it was in the peak of the war, where Israel would be bombing the southern suburbs of Beirut, where there would be mass displacement from these sprawling urban neighborhoods, and it would, and Hezbollah would continue launching rockets and missiles into northern Israel. They weren't doing much of that in this period, and most of their attacks were targeting Israeli troops in Lebanon, but we did witness an escalation of that. Now, what happened was is that obviously Hezbollah and the United States do not communicate with each other. The Lebanese Speaker of Parliament, Nabih Berri, who was a key Hezbollah ally and communicates with the United States and has done so with mediators in the past, such as Amos Hochstein and so on, it appears he played a very crucial role in the communication on the line, as well as the Lebanese ambassador to Washington, who, of course, is taking part in the negotiations, including tonight, the ones taking place today and tomorrow. And so there has been a series of calls. In the meantime, the president of Lebanon has repeatedly been on the line with the Secretary of State Marco Rubio and the State Department, as officials have told us. And there's been a flurry of, you know, diplomatic calls. And this is why we saw a lot of statements from France, from Germany, from Saudi Arabia and other countries, basically trying to halt what looked like an imminent escalation that would have basically taken Lebanon back to where it was before this nominal ceasefire went into effect on April 17. This obviously is something that Beirut wants to use its momentum in order to get something out of these talks. Beirut has, you know, basically you can see from the statements coming out of the president and the prime minister's office that Lebanon wants to stick to these talks, but they're trying to get something out of it. Israel's military escalation last week has really frustrated the authorities. They're very concerned that they're losing support over these talks, and they're trying to show that indeed they have leverage to get something out of this, and they are sticking to wanting a complete ceasefire. So yet they're trying to take advantage of yesterday's momentum. But of course, this is in no means a full ceasefire. The strikes in Lebanon continued this morning across southern Lebanon, and Hezbollah has also claimed some attacks on Israeli troops in southern Lebanon.
9: And Karim, why do you think Iran is insisting so strongly on the inclusion of Lebanon in an overall negotiated settlement with the United States?
12: Hezbollah is Iran's closest ally in the region. Hezbollah relies heavily on Iran and has done so over the years since its inception in the early 80s. And Iran played a huge role in building up Hezbollah. And Hezbollah, you know, began as an insurgency group when Israel had invaded Lebanon and occupied southern Lebanon in 2000, and now is a full-fledged political party with strong institutions. And so Hezbollah, in the last war, which ended in late 2024, you know, was severely battered in Israeli strikes. A large chunk of its senior leadership, both political and military, were killed in Israeli airstrikes or drone strikes. And you know, it wasn't completely disarmed militarily, obviously, but it did lose a large amount of its, a large sum of its military caliber. And, you know, even Hezbollah leadership today sees them as kind of adjusting to these new realities. And so there's momentum in Lebanon since the end of that war that, you know, maybe now is the time to disarm Hezbollah and for the Lebanese military to deploy in southern Lebanon. And obviously this put Hezbollah in a bit of a difficult political situation. Now, obviously, things have changed with this round of war and so on. But Hezbollah is very, very important to Iran in the region, especially at a period of time, for example, where in Iraq, a lot of Iran-backed militias, you know, the Iraqi government, for example, wants to weaken Iran's influence there. And there has been sort of a divergence of the different armed, you know, groups in Iraq that sort of banded together, and most of them were sort of pro-Iran. So Lebanon's very, very important for Iran in that way. And also, this is an opportunity for Iran to maintain its leverage in Lebanon, right? If the war between Lebanon and Israel ends because of the leverage Iran had in its talks with the U.S. and Pakistan and Islamabad, then this shows that Iran can sort of be the savior. And this is why Hezbollah opposes the direct talks, because they're saying the Lebanese government has no leverage, let's use Iran's. Because when Iran started to strike back, you know, in the Gulf countries and so on, they put the globe on notice, they put the global economy on notice. And I think that's kind of the game where Iran's trying to make sure that its leverage remains in Lebanon, and that the Lebanese authorities that have come to power in early 2025 cannot break away from Iran, as they've been slowly trying to do so and rekindle their ties with the United States and the Gulf countries as well. So there's a geopolitical angle as well where Iran is trying to maintain its position here. That's how things appear at the moment. And obviously, it's a very complicated situation. Lebanon's always been, you know, stuck between the geopolitical battles. And, you know, we can speculate for a long time. But Hezbollah and Iran have been really trying to maintain their influence and their support base in Lebanon at a time where the Lebanese authorities have been trying to, you know, push back against Iranian influence in the country.
9: And to what degree can the Lebanese government negotiate also what happens in terms of Hezbollah? Is it your sense that despite their internal conflict, that Hezbollah and the Lebanese government continue to have discussions and communication?
12: Well, the Lebanese government understands that this is a very tricky situation. This is based on officials that we've been speaking to since these discussions began, that, you know, Hezbollah not being part of the conversation in Washington and sort of rejecting these talks, you know, does complicate things in a way. Now, in terms of their leverage, they're banking a lot on a few things. They're banking on the fact that the ambassador in Washington has very good ties with the U.S., and this was a very strategic pick, as well as the representative who's leading Lebanon's negotiating team, a former ambassador, Simon Karam, who has negotiated with the Israelis in the last mechanism after the 2024 ceasefire, and the fact that there were apparently some very positive conversations, according to these officials, between Beirut and Washington. But they certainly understand that the consequences or the results of the Iranian-American talks will also play a role as well. They truly are banking on that. And with Hezbollah, they're in a bit of a tricky situation, because they received a lot of support and celebration from the United States for saying that they want to disarm all non-state actors and assert full state authority and sovereignty on Lebanese territory. But they have been criticized for not taking a more aggressive approach. The Lebanese government says that, you know, there's a risk for a civil war. We don't want to basically seem like we're ostracizing a group of people. And so they've been playing it in a very, you know, in a less aggressive approach where, and they say that these things take time. They want more time on this. And they've also been critical of Israel by saying that the ongoing Israeli airstrikes, especially in this recent war, obviously is a major obstacle in them being able to do that, because, you know, Israeli troops are continuing to push deeper into Lebanon. So it's a very complicated situation. That's why their approach at the moment is focused on getting a complete ceasefire. And then once they can get that, they can at least negotiate all these other things like Israeli withdrawal and disarming Hezbollah and this whole laundry list of issues. But for them, this idea of negotiating while the airstrikes continue, while the invasion pushes deeper into the country, further hinders their efforts into achieving what they want, which is complete state authority in the country, which of course includes disarming Hezbollah and other non-state groups. So it's a very complicated situation, and there's a lot of gaps in these talks, but they are committed to these talks. The president yesterday, President Aoun, said that talks are the least harmful option for Lebanon, so it's the safest option compared to going back into a full-scale war. But he did admit that Lebanon is left with very little choices at this point.
0: Can you, Karim, talk about the significance of, since March 2nd, Israel killing some 3,400 people in Lebanon? And you wrote a piece on it's seizing large swaths of southern Lebanon, including the medieval Beaufort Castle, the meaning of that, and what's happening in Nebatia and Tyre and the hospital that has almost been hit, bombed all around it, and what this means for the Lebanese people. And are they shifting their position, given this level of bombardment?
12: Certainly. And there really, over the past week alone, there has been so much to unpack with that military escalation in literally in just 7 days. So the capturing of the Beaufort Castle, It is a 1,000-year-old Crusader castle. It's strategically located because of its elevation. It does not signal anything, sort of beyond that immediate achievement in the sense that it is a 1,000-year-old Crusader castle. It doesn't mean that Israel is going to roll into Beirut tomorrow, but it represents something greater than that, which is fears of a long-term occupation similar of that from 1982 to 2000. You know, the Litani River in southern Lebanon was used as a de facto border in which, you know, Israeli troops are mostly present south of that river. And them crossing over into some of these towns close to the city of Nabati, including the towns where the castle is located, sort of symbolized sort of the balance of power at the moment. It definitely ruined a lot of the morale that maybe some people had. There was very little hope in the first place. And there are concerns that it's unclear where, you know, Israel could go. And now Israeli troops are very close to the city of Nabati, which is a major city in southern Lebanon. And on the flip side, of course, in the coastal city of Tyre is the country's fourth largest city. It was struck heavily in the past. But, of course, there's a lot of concerns of to what extent Israel is going to push deeper in the southwestern part of Lebanon. A lot of people who are perhaps close to Nabati, close to Tyre as well, who are still living there, or maybe they went back home during this, you know, nominal ceasefire, are starting to flee again. And these, of course, are major cities in southern Lebanon. And for this kind of push to take place in a period of negotiations, exceptional periods of direct talks to Lebanon and Israel, brings a lot of concern that Lebanon really has no skin in the game. But at the same time, there's sort of this, from people I speak to, they understand that Lebanon, you know, is kind of in a, you know, it is a weak state. It doesn't have a lot of leverage. And a lot of people are concerned. They sort of feel beholden to the regional and global powers on their fate. Regarding the hospital strike, yes, there was a strike near the Jabal Amal Hospital near the city of Tyre. We're still getting information from the authorities on the extent of the damages. But what you've seen, of course, is significant. There have been several people have been killed, at least a dozen medical workers who lived close to that hospital wounded. And of course, this brings about great concern. There's already dozens of medical workers and first responders who have been killed in Israeli strikes. Now, Israel says that, you know, some of these paramedics who are affiliated with Hezbollah's medical organization, the Islamic Health Committee, they are accusing them of being involved in military activity. But the Lebanese authorities are pushing back, saying this is not necessarily true. The World Health Organization is coming out with statements about the well-being of these hospitals. And of course, there's a lot of concern for people who are in these hospitals or need this kind of attention, special medical attention, of what's going to happen to them. And of course, a lot of Lebanese look into what's happening in the Gaza Strip and worry that it could happen to them as well, because, it's something that they've been glued to in the past. So it's definitely brought the morale down. I think a lot of people are definitely questioning Lebanon's ability to really make a change. It doesn't mean a lot of them are turning into the idea of supporting Iran or maybe supporting Hezbollah. Lebanese are still very divided on that. But a lot of Lebanese are questioning whether really any of the fate of the country is in their hands at all in the first place or not. It's, you know, the morale is low despite yesterday's breakthrough, which, of course, people are relieved about here. But, you know, people understand that this is not the end of the war and an escalation can happen at any point. The situation is fragile and no one here thinks otherwise, regardless of whether they support Hezbollah or not.
0: Do you think that Israel is bombing Lebanon to this extent because Netanyahu doesn't dare do the same to Iran since Trump is putting pressure on him, but knows that if he bombs Lebanon, that will force Iran to stop negotiating?
12: You know, it's really hard to know these things. And you know, I'm not one to sort of speculate, but what we have seen here at least is that, you know, there's an understanding that the Israeli authorities are trying to reassure northern people living in northern Israeli towns and villages by the border, who have been very concerned by Hezbollah's increased frequency of rocket attacks there. It's been far less frequent than in the last war, and you can tell by Hezbollah's military capabilities. But Hezbollah was able to reach just north of the city of Haifa and Nahariya as well, and there have been a lot of measures in northern Israel to close down schools and so on. And you can see that there has been sort of an assurance that we're going to keep, that they want to keep them safe. And that's the rhetoric we see from Israeli authorities as well. And it appears that the fact they have pushed deeper into Lebanon, that these attacks are still happening, you know, perhaps has brought some friction, and you can kind of tell from his statements that they need to do more. Our understanding is that there has been a divergence in Israeli and U.S. policy on Lebanon, in the sense that the United States has not been keen on letting Israel bomb the southern suburbs of Beirut and the heart of the capital. We hear the drones, we hear the jets here, but there hasn't been any airstrikes here in Beirut. In the southern suburbs, it seems they've launched two strikes in the southern suburbs since the ceasefire, and these are drone strikes targeting apartment buildings where, you know, according to the Israelis, there are some senior Hezbollah officials who were there. And we kind of saw the U.S. sort of pushing back against another a series of strikes against the southern suburbs from what happened yesterday. And you can see that Israel's officials, Minister Ben-Gvir, for example, saying, you know, we need to bomb the southern suburbs. We have to send a message to, you know, to Hezbollah and to the Lebanese government and so on. And this is sort of the push and pull that we're seeing between United States and Israel when it comes to Lebanon, but we don't know to what extent that will, whether Washington will change its perspective and let Israel bomb Beirut, for example. I think the next couple of days of talks will tell us, you know, a lot more about where things are heading, whether or not we will see some sort of convergence between both sides, or whether things will stay like this in this unstable situation. The United States appears keen to have a ceasefire with Iran, and certainly with the Iranian statements coming out, like from Foreign Minister Araghchi, for example, emphasizing on Lebanon's inclusion in their ceasefire, perhaps bombing the southern suburbs would have completely jeopardized the reported gaps being bridged between Washington and Tehran. So it's all interconnected. Even if there's a separate diplomatic track between Lebanon and the Israelis via Washington, it is part of the region in the end, and the Lebanese officials at the highest level are quite aware of that.
13: Karim Shahayeb, we want to thank you for being with us, AP journalist based in Beirut. We'll link to your most recent piece. Trump says Israel and Hezbollah have agreed to dial back fighting. Coming up, more than 200 people have now been killed in U.S. military strikes on boats in the Caribbean Eastern Pacific. We'll speak to Amnesty International. Stay with us.

0: Massive Will by Amelmuth Loothi, performing in our Democracy Now! Studio. This is Democracy Now!, democracynow.org, The War and Peace Report. I'm Amy Goodman with Juan Gonzalez. U.S. Southern Command says it's killed more than 200 people in over 60 strikes on boats in the Caribbean and Eastern Pacific. The Pentagon's claimed, without evidence, the boats are engaged in narco-trafficking operations, unquote. Human rights groups, including Amnesty International, have called the attacks extrajudicial killings and a form of murder. Earlier this year in March, the ACLU, the Center for Constitutional Rights, and other legal experts testified at a hearing on the legality of U.S. boat strikes at the Inter-American Commission on Human Rights. This is Angelo Guisado, senior staff attorney at CCR.
1: The United States' unprecedented military campaign, Operation Southern Spear, came without any plausible legal justifications. The world has failed to challenge these assassinations in any meaningful way. The invocation of narco-terrorism has empowered President Trump and Secretary of Defense Pete Hegseth to publicize the boat strike videos on social media. They are seen boasting and celebrating the wanton infliction of suffering and death and lampooning the lives of those caught in their crosshairs. We ask that the Commission look through this thinly veiled cover and recognize the inhumanity that these actions reflect and the pain they have caused.
0: In April, Democratic Senator Tim Kaine of Virginia grilled Joint Chiefs of Staff Chair General Dan Kaine over the legality of the boat strikes during a Senate Armed Services Committee hearing.
2: What legal justification could there possibly be that would allow the U.S. military to strike boats in international waters and kill the occupants of those boats without a showing of evidence that there's narcotics on those boats?
3: I don't have a copy of the order issued to Southcom with me today. It's classified in its own right, which clearly articulates, based on a variety of criteria, what constitutes a valid military and legally valid target in that theater. And I know, I just want to say, I know and trust that our commanders at Echelon are rigorously following that legal opinion and those legal boundaries upon which we've been issued those orders.
2: And General Kaine, I would encourage, again, my colleagues, I am at a disadvantage. I've seen the legal opinion, but I can't talk about it because it's classified. I've seen the targeting criteria, but I can't talk about them because they're classified. I've seen the secret list of DTOs against whom we have declared war that even they haven't been informed of, but I can't talk about it because it's classified. But I would urge all of my colleagues to go to the SCIF and read the targeting criteria and get briefed about it, and then also look at all of the files of all the strikes that have taken place. I've done that with the first 46 strikes or so. And I think there's a profound mismatch between what is occurring and the underlying assumptions in the legal opinion.
0: That was Democratic Senator Tim Kaine of Virginia questioning Joint Chiefs of Staff Chair General Dan Kaine in April. We're joined now by Amanda Classing, National Director of Government Relations and Advocacy at Amnesty International USA. Amanda, you say these actions committed against people who pose no imminent threat to life are extrajudicial killings, a form of murder, and amount to crimes under international law. Explain what's happening as the number passes 200 of deaths caused by U.S. bombing of boats in the Caribbean and the Pacific.
4: Yeah, thank you so much, Amy, for having me on. So let me start by kind of clearing away the different types of justifications that are coming from the administration and look at the facts. So the first thing that we need to understand is that the U.S. is not in active conflict with any of these groups. The Eastern Pacific and the Caribbean, they aren't war zones. And drug smuggling is a crime. It is not a military attack. And so the laws of war do not apply in this situation. So if the laws of war don't apply, what does? So these are law enforcement operations. So under human rights law, we apply standards like policing. So the individuals on these boats have a right to life and a right to due process. And a government cannot use lethal force unless there's an imminent threat And there's no less extreme measure to stop that imminent threat. What we know is that these boats can be interdicted. We know that because boats have in the past been interdicted. They continue to be by the Coast Guard in some situations. And Secretary Rubio himself, in fact, said that the boats could be interdicted, but instead they've decided to bomb them. So under all of these circumstances, there's no lawful reason for these killings. And therefore, we have a state, a government, intentionally killing people outside of any lawful circumstance. And that is an extrajudicial killing, which, as you say, is a form of murder. And so these extrajudicial killings are both strategy and murder is policy. And if that is the case, people of good conscience and U.S. taxpayers should be outraged, absolutely outraged, that their money is going to murder as a policy.
5: And Amanda, only a few of the people who've been killed by the U.S. military in these attacks have even been identified. They've been essentially accused, sentenced, and executed in one fell swoop. From a human rights perspective, how big of an obstacle is the virtual anonymity of the victims in terms of their families eventually seeking justice?
4: This is a massive problem. We don't know who these people are. The U.S. government has not told us who they have killed, why they have killed them, and on what evidence they've made that targeting decision. And so for family members, many of them are experiencing something similar to a disappearance. Their family member has gone out on a boat, and then they've not returned. The reasons why we have some identification is there have been some survivors that have been returned, and I want to also flag that they have not

0: talk about the difference, let's say, between these series of attacks and previous incidents of extrajudicial killings by the U.S. government, for example, in Yemen and Pakistan and Somalia under President Obama?
1: Yeah, absolutely. So we, of course, had significant concerns about the illegality of the drone strikes, the Obama-era drone strikes that were extrajudicial killings under a rubric of war of terror. What we see here is using the same war of terror language, but expanding the government overreach to utilizing lethal means. And a significant difference is that while many human rights organizations and legal scholars were concerned about the drones killings, there were some discussions about whether or not this was under an international humanitarian law perspective. In this instance, there is near universal agreement that these are killings that are occurring in law enforcement operations, that drug smuggling under no rubric could be understood as a military attack. So this is an escalation building on the abuses and the expansion of executive power under the war of terror model to the use of lethal means against people described as criminals with no evidence.
2: And if you can comment, you know, over and over we see these, they look like video games, the bombing of these boats, and we don't even see people. There was one where we saw people. The Pentagon and President Trump releasing the video game bombings, but the unedited video of a double tap strike on the September 2nd attack on the boat, where apparently survivors were waving their hands or surrendering. We have never seen them, even though it was demanded by Congress.
1: Yeah, I mean, that instance is particularly troubling. So I should note that was, you know, September 2nd is when these strikes started. So we've got been 9 months in. And when it came to light that there was, in fact, a double tap in that instance, it wasn't just that there were survivors. The survivors were there for what we understand to be 45 minutes. And so the double tap was over a very long period of time. Absolutely, we should all be demanding that the full video be released. We all need to understand exactly what happened, and whoever is accountable needs to be held to the highest standard of the law. Now, the gamification of these killings is also extraordinarily worrying. It really takes away the humanity of the people that are being targeted and killed. It makes it look like this is just a game, when in fact, it is a terrifying expansion of executive power.
2: Finally, Amanda, a bill is being marked up this week in Congress that directly applies. What is Amnesty International calling for?
1: So Amnesty has drafted a letter that we're submitting today to the House Armed Services Committee that outlines the many international law violations that have occurred over the last year and a half. Everything from UN Charter violations to these extrajudicial killings to the gutting of civilian harm protection mechanisms within the Department of Defense. And we are asking that members of Congress do not fund extrajudicial killings or other international law violations. And, you know, American taxpayers should be demanding the same thing. Their hardworking dollars should not be going to a policy of murder.
2: I want to thank you, Amanda Classing, National Director of Government Relations Advocacy at Amnesty International USA. Coming up, Stephen Thrasher on his new book, The Overseer Class, A Manifesto. Back in 20 seconds.

That's Roger Waters performing We Shall Overcome, accompanied by a young Alexander Rowatin on cello in the Democracy Now! Studio years ago. This is Democracy Now!, democracynow.org.

0: org. I'm Amy Goodman with Juan Gonzalez. We end today's show with journalist, author, scholar Stephen Thrasher, formerly the inaugural chair of social justice in reporting at the Medill School of Journalism at Northwestern University in Chicago. But in 2024, after students set up a Palestine solidarity encampment to protest the Gaza genocide, Thrasher linked arms with other faculty to stop police from violently evicting the students. He ended up brutalized himself. The university then filed criminal charges against Thrasher, which were later dismissed. But the next 2 years of Thrasher's classes were canceled and he was denied tenure. He told Democracy Now! At the time, "What they don't like is that I'm now applying the same social justice journalism principles that I've applied to race and that I've applied to LGBTQ people, to COVID and HIV, that I was now applying those to Palestine," he said. Stephen Thrasher is the author of the award-winning book, The Viral Underclass, The Human Toll When Inequality and Disease Collide. He's now out with a new book titled The Overseer Class, A Manifesto, in which he explores, quote, "a phenomenon in which people from marginalized populations amass power not by uplifting people from the communities they come from, but by collectively cracking the skulls of their own." Stephen Thrasher's here in New York to present a film series he programmed, inspired by his book called Black Cops, Spies, and Overseers. The series will play at the Bamrose Cinemas in Brooklyn starting June 5th. Stephen Thrasher, welcome to Democracy Now! How does your own experience link to your new book?
1: I have been reporting on police violence for many years. The first time I was on Democracy Now!, I was talking about the NYPD. And I saw, when I was reporting in Ferguson, a dynamic that I have seen many times of a white police officer either beating or killing a black person. And I noticed that as America grew more structurally critical of policing, that I was seeing a figure of black cops over and over again, that black cops were appearing in movies, that I was seeing them as talking heads on CNN and MSNBC, and of course, running for many political offices, Joe Biden choosing two black women prosecutors as his, on his final list before choosing Kamala Harris. And so I started thinking about the ways that black cops are kind of rehabilitating police departments, as are women cops and LGBTQ cops, as Americans were more critical of what policing did and how violent it inherently is, the more often these people were dispatched. And those are the people who I call overseers, the ones who rule between the ruling class and the working class.
2: But Steve, isn't this essentially a historical problem that has existed not just in the U.S. but in other countries? I think of apartheid South Africa, when many of the troops of the South African minority white regime were themselves black and were put to repress their own people, or even in many parts of Nazi occupied Germany, where the actual people delivering the repression in these various countries were from those countries, even though the Nazis were the occupiers?
1: Well, that's really an important point, Juan. And I got to travel through Africa, through South Africa and Uganda in the fall. And it was interesting hearing people say, why do you in America even think that there would be an alliance between black cops and black people? Because everybody here is black. And so they don't think of a racial container of solidarity that we often think about here. In South Africa, when I was visiting Prison 4, which is where Mandela was briefly kept before going to Robben Island. Gandhi was also kept there. The tour guide did explain to me that the white guards would walk along the top of the the perimeter, but it would be black guards who would be sent onto the yard to do the more intimate policing. And you're right to bring up the case of capos in the concentration camps, who were people who collaborated with the Nazis. And I'm thinking historically, too, on this. I'm thinking back to when overseers were literally the people who worked on plantations and made sure that enslaved workers worked as hard as they possibly could on behalf of the master. That person was usually white, but they were sometimes black. And the white overseers often had black drivers who worked with them. And those were the people that the master exploited, the close kinship, the relationship, to try to get a more intimate level of surveillance and to try to get more work and more value out of what they were doing.
2: And you posted during the Gaza campus protest at Columbia University, you said going to see Columbia University's first Arab president, work with New York City's black cop mayor, Eric Adams, and with the NYPD's first Latino chief, Edward Caban, to arrest as many diverse students as possible. You talk about this first narrative and this individualistic view of how achievement occurs in America. Could you elaborate on that?
1: Yeah. So what I found in college campuses was that we diversified the disciplinarian apparatus and nothing else. So I saw that at Columbia when I was beaten up at Northwestern. It was the black chief of police who manhandled me personally. And then I started thinking about how I'd seen black cops, chief cops at the University of Chicago, at Northwestern, at NYU, at Columbia. I looked at 22 schools I'd reported on. 19 had a black chief of police. And just looking at those 19 schools, to create sort of a control for the variable. They had 100% black cops at those 19 schools. They only had about 5% black students, 6% black faculty. So what I saw was that often chiefs of police, deans, middle managers, people with positions of some power, they're often diversified in this way, and those are the people dispatched as overseers. But they're not there to help people like them. They're really there to crack their skulls. And I certainly saw that's an exploitation of identity. It's Gay Pride Month right now. I could have an affinity with someone like Karine Jean-Pierre, who hailed herself as the first LGBTQ press secretary. But she was also the face of the genocide of Gaza. And she's been going out on kind of a press rehabilitation tour right now, trying to get back in people's good graces. Instead of, the overseer dynamic makes it so that we are supposed to feel an affinity with someone like her because she's the first to do this. But we could have a sense of affinity with LGBTQ people in Gaza, with LGBTQ people in Iran, with LGBTQ people in any of the countries that have been bombed by the United States. And people in those positions try to elide and obscure the horizontal connection we have to people we could feel solidarity with, and instead want us to feel it for this first person who's often suppressing the group that we're from.
0: We just have a minute, then we're going to do a post-show, Stephen Thrasher. But you, in fact, applied to be a New York police officer back in 2003. Can you talk about what led you to consider that and your motivations to write this book?
1: I'm prepared to get canceled for that. But I also want to show people that you can change over time. The reason I applied was because I needed a job. I'd gone to film school. I had a lot of student debt. I wasn't getting media work. I'd previously applied to be a teaching fellow. I didn't get that. And so I applied for this job. And I think when we are critical of the fact that a majority of ICE agents are Latino, we also have to wrestle with the fact that ICE is the major hiring program of the federal government right now. And so we need to give people options for things they can do for a living and not just rely on individual moral decisions for how to deal with these systemic problems.
0: And in the last 10 seconds, DEI, the Trump administration's attack on it and your thoughts on it?
1: I make a critique of DEI that's different from the Trump administration's. I think DEI doesn't go far enough. What the Trump administration is doing is racist.
0: We're going to talk more about this in our post-show conversation, which folks can get at democracynow.org. Stephen Thrasher, author of the new book, The Overseer Class, A Manifesto. He's in New York to present a film series inspired by his book called Black Cops, Spies, and Overseers. It's at the Bam Rose Cinemas in Brooklyn starting June 5th. We'll talk about that in the post-show as well. That does it for our show. I'll be speaking after the showing of Steal the Story, Please at IFC on Thursday, June 4th, along with the film's director at 6:30. On Friday, I'll be in Tampa. We'll be celebrating WMNF and the screening at Sunray Cinema. And on Saturday and Sunday at the O Cinema in Miami. 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I'm Amy Goodman with Juan Gonzalez for another edition of Democracy Now!

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And by extension, you have found yourself listening to a little bit country, a little bit country club. I'm Willie McLean. Here we are. It's Tuesday morning. We are here every Tuesday morning from 9 a.m. till 11 a.m. in the morning. If we can help it. You know what I'm saying? If we can help it. Sorry, let's get these levels right. Let's just get them evened up here. I guess that's good. Okay. Oh, yep, we're doing it. We're playing a little bit of, I don't know what. Follow the leader? Follow the leader today? Playing songs, and then we're going to jump. We're going to use the... How do I say? The title of one song. We're going to play it, and then that's going to suggest the title of another song. We're going to play it, and that'll suggest the title of another song. Play it. You know what I mean? It's like a game. It won't be a perfect game, but it's, you know... Trying something new, huh? Yeah, try it sometime. All right, here we go. Let's just make it happen. All right,

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6: Cash for the hogshead cask and demijohn. 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
7: Look, what do you talk? What do you talk? What do you talk? What do you talk? What do you talk?
8: Where do you get it?
7: What do you talk?
0: You can talk, you can talk. You can bigger, you can talk. You can bigger, bigger, bigger. You can talk, you can talk. You can talk, talk, talk, talk. Bigger, bigger, bigger. You can talk all you want, but it's different than it was.
9: No, it ain't. No, it ain't. But you gotta know the territory.
6: Why is the Model T Ford made the trouble? Made the people wanna go, wanna get, up and go. 7, 8, 9, 10, 12, 14, 22, 23 miles to the county seat.
0: Yes, sir, yes, sir.
6: Who's gonna patronize a little bitty 2x4 kind of store anymore?
7: What do you talk? What do you talk?
8: Where do you get it?
6: Gone, gone.
0: Gone with the hogshead cask and demijohn. Gone with the sugar barrel, pickle barrel, milk pan. Gone with the tub and the pail and the tears.
10: Ever meet a fella by the name of Hill?
0: Hill?
7: Hill?
8: Hill?
7: Hill?
8: Hill?
7: Hill?
8: Hill?
10: Hill?
7: No!
10: Just a minute, just a minute, just a minute!
7: Never heard of any salesman, Hill.
10: Now, he doesn't know the territory.
0: Doesn't know the territory?
8: What's a fella's line?
10: Never worries about his line.
0: Never worries about his line.
10: Or a doggone thing. He's just a bang, beat, bell ringing, big hole, great go, nick or nothing, rip, roaring, every time a bullseye salesman. That Professor Harold Hill, Harold Hill.
8: What's a fella's line? What's his line?
9: He's a fake, and he doesn't know the territory.
7: Look, what do you talk? What do you talk? What do you talk? What do you talk?
10: He's a music man.
8: He's a what? He's a what?
10: He's a music man, and he sells clarinets to the kids in the town with the big trombones and the rat-a-tat drums. Big brass bass, and the piccolo with uniforms, too, with a shiny gold braid on the coat and a big red stripe running.
0: Well, I don't know much about bands, but I do know you can't make a living selling big trombones. No, sir. Mandolin picks, perhaps, and here and there a jew's harp.
10: No, the fella sells bands, boys' bands. I don't know how he does it, but he lives like a king, and he dallies, and he gathers, and he plucks, and he shines. And when a man dances, certainly, boys, what else? The piper pays him. Yes, sir. Yes, sir. Yes, sir. Yes, sir. When the man dances, certainly, boys, what else? The piper pays him.
11: Yes, sir. Yes, sir.

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Well, the Rock Island Line, she runs down into New Orleans. There's a big toll gate down there, and you know, if you got certain things on board when you go through the toll gate, well, you don't have to pay the man no toll.

cloudy in the west and it looked like rain. 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He's all right, I'll even, but he won't be back. Well, the Rock Island Line, she's a mighty good road. Rock Island Line, it's a road to ride. Rock Island Line, it's just a mighty good road. 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

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A hot cup of coffee and a cold glass of tea. Well, a Rock Island Line, she's a mighty good road. Rock Island Line, it's a road to ride. Rock Island Line, it's a mighty good road. Well, if you ride, you got to ride it like you find it. Get you

Okay then, right? Yeah, you are listening to A Little Bit Country Club. Excuse me while I... Professional show business, right? A Little Bit Country Club. We're sort of playing follow the leader, if you will. So instead of going backwards, we'll go forwards because this is how we're sort of doing it. Kind of, sort of, maybe, a little bit. First, we heard Rock Island. That was the traveling salesman from the Broadway show, The Music Man. But he doesn't know the territory. The movie, the motion picture soundtrack. Watch it. If you haven't seen that movie, check it out. Then we heard Promontory Rider. That was Robert Hunter. Territory Ranger. See, doesn't know the territory. And then we did Rock Island Line. Going back to the Rock Island. Johnny Cash. And then Rock Lobster by the B-52s. And then going back again, that was Islands in the Stream. That was Feist and the Constantines. Sort of a cool version. So see how we're doing it? Loosely it's like that. Anyway. What do we got here? What have we here? The 52nd annual Portland Festival in Louisville is taking place on June 5th and 6th. Come enjoy a high energy parade, carnival rides, and two stages of live music, including the new Best of the West stage highlighting local talent. 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Sounds cool. Let's see. And on this very station, on Sundays from 10 p.m. to midnight, it's Bases Loaded Radio with Antonio Carlos Sacavaria. 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All right, so where were we? Islands in the Stream is the last one we heard. So here's Earl Scruggs and Doc Watson.

Yeah, there we go. See how we're doing it. See how we're doing this today. It's a little bit country, a little bit country club. Following the leader a little bit, if you will. Title of one song leading into the title of another song, or maybe sometimes the subject matter of that said song. So, what did we just hear? That was Earl Scruggs. Not backwards, we're going forwards. Before the break, we heard Islands in the Stream. After the break, we heard Streamline Cannonball. That was Earl Scruggs and Doc Watson. Then we heard Cannonball by the Breeders. Then we heard Ball and Chain by Big Mama Thornton. And then we heard The Chain by Fleetwood Mac. See what I'm saying? See what I'm saying there? See, yeah. Sort of fun, right? You know. Hey, Sergeant's Army is a Louisville-based nonprofit founded by a local teen with a mission to serve those who served us. On June 6th, they will host the American Heroes Gala to celebrate our veterans and support and raise awareness for those currently facing homelessness. It's an evening of tribute, community, and hope. You can find more information about the gala and how to get involved at sergeantsarmy.org. That's S-A-R-G-E-A-N-T-S Army. Sergeant's Army. Alright, what we got? Hey, grab yourself a sarsaparilla or a libation of your choice and join us for a tawdry 2 hours of throwback honky-tonk music. 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It's Derby City Hillbilly Highway with Billy T and Charlie Lee. Dust off those boots, rhinestone shirts, and nudie suits, and come enjoy some pedal steel guitars, stand-up bass, and occasional yodeling, fusing blues, rock and roll, and country. You can almost smell the sawdust on the floor. It's Saturdays from 3 until 5 p.m. in the afternoon, Derby City Hillbilly Highway. It's a good one. It is. It's a good one. All right, so, we just heard Fleetwood Mac, The Chain. Let's continue on.

I don't mean them Hanes or them Playtex kind. I'm talking about them $15.95 come see me at midnight stockings. Sometime them stockings is a real cross that you must bear. Real cross that you have to deal with in life. Now somebody out there saying, Reverend Willie G, I ain't got no cross I have to deal with. He must be crazy. But if you go home tonight and lay down across somebody, you putting yourself in a hell of a cross. And for those that will not be going home tonight and laying down across somebody, you really be cross because you be lonely.

0: and somebody else taking care of your cross, you'll really be cross. Now there's all kind of crosses. All kind of crosses we gotta deal with in life. Now there's the green cross, and the black cross, and the heavy cross, and the music cross, the love cross, the crisscross, the double cross, the old jive president cross, the smoking cross, the cocaine cross. All kind of crosses. So when you go home tonight and you gotta deal with that stocking cross, just say, baby, I wanna feel them stockings. And she'll say, a little bit later on, just say, baby, I wanna feel them stockings. And she'll say, a little bit later on, when you got the lamp turned down real low, just say, baby, I want to get inside them stockings.
1: Oh, Lord, have mercy. I should be talking to you.

You dig those shiny stockings too? What? What was that? That was, well, we're not going backward. We're going to go in order. Playing sort of a follow the leader, if you will. I don't know. I don't know what else to call it, but this game. Before the break, we heard The Chain. Then after the break, we heard Chain of Fools, Aretha Franklin. And then we heard Fool for Your Stockings, that was ZZ Top. Then Stockings and Shoes, that was Eddie Cochran. And another Shiny Stockings, that was Ella Fitzgerald with Count Basie. See how it is? See how the game is? All right. 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Where you can go check out the app. You can check out the playlist. It's on there, in there on the left. Might be a little bit delayed, but it's there. 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Extending our signal here in the greater Louisville, Kentucky metroania area. Look out there. I-65 is closed for 2 months. You know, Jefferson Street exit to the Gene Snyder, to the airport. So getting around town is going to be a little bit of a challenge for, you know, this part of the summer. But I digress. So we finished 1 hour. We got one more to go. We're still playing this game, right? All right. Hope everybody's getting into the groove today. We're doing it here. And I think we're just going to continue on. Let's see. So what did we just hear? The last song. That was, yeah, Shiny Stockings. Shiny, shiny stockings. So here we have the Velvet Underground.

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In love not given lightly.

just heard it on the radio. So I just called you up to let you know. They've got big trouble in outer space. They got big

You are listening to A Little Bit Country, A Little Bit Country Club. Yes, you are. Welcome to the Country Club if you're just joining us. Hey, what's up? You've been here for a while. We're doing a little bit of Follow the Leader today. Title of the song, suggesting the next title of the next song, suggesting the next title of the song. Sometimes going back one before skipping, you know. So, before the break, we heard Shiny Stockings by Ella Fitzgerald. And after the break, we heard Venus in Furs, Shiny, Shiny Leather, right. Velvet Underground. And then we heard Venus, Shocking Blue. Then we heard another song called Venus by Television. Then we heard Paul McCartney and Wings, Venus and Mars. After that was Mars Needs Women by Commander Cody and the Lost Planet Airmen. And then Brown Eyed Women by the Grateful Dead. So that's, you know, that's the idea today. Okay, oh, well, all dates are all passed for those things. Hey, have you heard about the data center being developed in Southwest Louisville? Are you concerned about environmental repercussions and increased electricity bills? Come to the community meeting on Saturday, June 6th from 2 to 4 p.m. at the St. George Community Center on 2512 West Oak Street to learn more. Connect with community activists and to make your opinion heard. That's June 6th at 2 to 4 p.m. Right? Yeah, those things take up a lot of energy. Lots and lots. And hey, Sundays from 2 to 4 p.m. Yeah. Flanger Magazine with Ben Zeller. Home recording, regional studios, and private press. 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That is with Ben Zeller, Sundays from 2 to 4 p.m. in the afternoon. All right, what did we just hear? We just heard Brown Eyed Women. So here we go.

You are still listening to A Little Bit Country, A Little Bit Country Club. I'm still Willie McLean. Let's, you know, let's keep that streak going, shall we? We are doing a little, you know, follow the leader, if you will. I don't know. It's probably a better name for this kind of thing. But, sheesh, I don't know. Going in order, let's see, before the last break, it was Brown Eyed Women. Then after the break, it was Brown Eyed Handsome Man by Chuck Berry. Then Handsome Johnny by Richie Havens. Then Tall Handsome Stranger, Marty Robbins. Frank Sinatra did Strangers in the Night. Then we heard the Bee Gees doing Night Fever. And we just heard Little Willie John doing Fever. Got a fever inside of me. See that? Hey, this June 5th and 6th, the Kentuckiana Blues Society and Chex Cafe will host the 16th annual Germantown Schnitzelburg Blues Festival on the corner of Hickory Street and Burnett Avenue. Art FM's own Creighton Barrel and Dunnery of the Exploded View will be on stage emceeing this community event. More information and the complete lineup is available on the Kentuckiana Blues Society website and the Germantown Schnitzelburg Blues Festival Facebook page. I mean, there was just a Schnitzelberg walk a couple weeks ago. And Sunday is from 12 to 1 p.m. It's Hanging Gardens with DJ Ford. Hanging Gardens is a walk through the foundations of contemporary classical, experimental, avant-garde, and outsider music. Weave through the pieces of great musicians like Stravinsky, Xenakis, Reich, Riley, Glass, Crumb, Monk, Messiaen, and many, many more. The Hanging Gardens is your journey through the daring avant-garde of our recent past and current moment. Hanging Gardens Sunday is from 12 to 1 p.m. The lunch hour. But it's Sunday, so you know, whatever. All right, one more second before we hand it off. We got a fever inside of me. Okay, all right. Yeah, here's a little bit of a stretch, but you know, whatever.

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I'm your host, DJ Body and Soul. I'll be with you till 1 p.m. this afternoon. This show is your source for funk, soul, disco, jazz, dub, and rare groove from all over the world. We'll be traveling everywhere today. Up top, from France, Voodoo Game, doing Tata Fatigue off their record Otodi. Lots of great music lined up. Don't go nowhere. You're tuned in to Art FM. Keep it locked.

Seesaw by Idris Muhammad. Off the record, You Ain't No Friend of Mine. Before that, we heard Vivo Sarai, cover of the Bee Gees' Staying Alive, by Eva, from Italy. Before that, 26 Anos de Vida Normal, by Erasmo Carlos, from Brazil. And we started out with Voodoo Game doing Tata Fatigue. I want to shout out another great show that you can hear on Art FM every Saturday afternoon from 2 to 3 p.m. Erratic Waves. 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Are you concerned about environmental repercussions and increased electricity bills? If so, you can come to the community meeting on Saturday, June 6th, that's this Saturday, from 2 to 4 p.m. at the St. George Community Center at 2512 West Oak Street. To learn more, connect with community activists, and make your opinion heard. 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I'm your host, DJ Body and Soul. I'm with you till 1 p.m. this afternoon. Lots more great tunes lined up. Up next, with members hailing from West Africa and the Caribbean, Osibisa on the turntable. This track is called Oranges. 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Keep it locked.

Don't Be Cool by Jackie Giordano. Before that, we heard Your Soul and Mine, a new one from Bad Bad Not Good, off the record Mid-Spiral. Before that, Estacio Eu Você by Luis Melodia and Martinalia. African Soul Power by Bassa Bassa. And we started out that segment with OC Bisa doing Oranges. I want to shout out another great show that you can hear on Art FM every Thursday night at midnight, Bantunauts Radio with DJ Charles Ray and BB. 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And coming up this weekend is the Germantown Schnitzelberg Blues Festival. 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If you're just tuning in, this is Global Groove. I'm your host, DJ Body and Soul. I'll be with you till 1 p.m. Up next, here's one for A. This is Over Again by Tim Maya. 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Keep it locked.

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I mean, really, no fear.

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Time is 12:01 Eastern. We just heard Roots Train by the great Junior Mervin. Before that, we heard Kendi by Muhammad Dumbia. Special Girl by Aphrodisia. La La La by Segun Buckner and his Revolution. And Over Again by Tim Maya. If you're just now tuning in, this is Global Groove. I'm your host, DJ Body and Soul, with you for another hour till 1 p.m. Hope you're having a great early afternoon. Beautiful weather here in Louisville. Hope you get a chance to get out in it. This show is your source for funk, soul, disco, jazz, dub, and rare groove from all over the world. We've been traveling all over today. Up next, Noara Mint Simali doing Glana. Love this track. Keep it locked. This is Art FM.

País Azúcar by Blundetto. Before that, we heard Fuiste Tú, another one by Tim Maya. Do the Funk Row by Joni Hastrup. And Glana by Nuara Mint Salmani. The 52nd annual Portland Festival in Louisville is taking place this weekend, June 5th and 6th. Come enjoy a high-energy parade, carnival rides, and two stages of live music, including the new Best of the West stage, highlighting local talent. 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I will be down there at the Outsider Art Museum if you'd like to stop by and say hello. And another great show that you can hear on Art FM every Wednesday morning from 11 a.m. to 1 p.m. is Acentos with Luis de León. Acentos es un programa del radio que explora las artes a través de los ojos y las perspectivas de los hispanohablantes, organizado por Luis de León de Apalatin y Yapa en español. That's Acentos every Wednesday here on Art FM at 11 a.m. Up next, we're going to take it to the turntable. We're going to hear from Altın Gün, some Turkish psychedelia. This track is called Cumalim. It's a cover of the 1974 song by Erkin Koray. It's one of the pioneers of Turkish psychedelic rock. Keep it locked. 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

Son Glory doing L'Areme. It's really nice funk jazz. Before that, we heard Donnez-moi by Annie Lalalove. Watusi by Peter King. And what else did we hear? Maybe that was it. Can't remember. Legendary activist Aaron Brockovich has created a new website to help people understand the issues around data center development, giving them the tools they need to voice their concerns about new AI data center developments in their communities. You can learn more at Brockovich, that's Brockovich, datacenter.com. And another great show that you can hear on Art FM every Saturday morning from 8 to 10 a.m. is All That Jazz with Juan Leone and Josh, a collection of jazz, blues, gospel from the late 1950s to the early 1970s. This includes the beginnings of free jazz, the records produced by Impulse, ESP Records, and Columbia Records. It also includes the discovery of some of the early blues masters and their work recorded during those same years. Finally, it includes the beginnings of modern gospel revival. That's All That Jazz with Juan Leone and Josh here on Art FM every Saturday morning, 8 to 10. If you're just tuning in, you're catching the last little bit of Global Groove. I've been your host, DJ Body and Soul. Hope you've been enjoying the tunes. Up next, going to hear from Voila, featuring Dr. Las. This track is called African Music. Keep it locked. 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

Thanks for tuning in to another edition of Global Groove. I've been your host, DJ Body and Soul. We're going out with music from the Ivory Coast, Nahawa Dumbia. This track is called Dante Digne La. Before this, we heard from the great Lijadu sisters from Nigeria, doing Orire Elejipo. Before that, we heard Gumbo by Cordijo y su Máquina del Tiempo. And we heard African Music by Voila, featuring Dr. Las. As I do every week, I want to remind you, another world is possible. None of us is free till we are all free. Wishing safety, peace, nourishment, and justice to our brothers and sisters in Palestine, to all people fighting for their freedom and dignity all over the world. If you like what you heard today, I hope you'll catch me again next week, same time, same place. Till then, I hope you'll be good to yourself. Get out in the sunshine. Check in on your neighbors. Tell someone you love them. You've been listening to Global Groove on WXOX LP Louisville. Till next time, take care.

0: Hello, everyone. 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Thank you for tuning in to WXOX LP Louisville today. For the next 2 hours, I'll be your host of the Airtime Poetry Open Mic Show. And every fourth Tuesday, 1 to 3 p.m. As you'll notice, this is not the fourth Tuesday. I'm sorry about that. Thank you for your grace, WXOX, for allowing me to come in a little bit later today, and I'm glad everybody could be here that is able to be here. Normally it's every fourth Tuesday, 1 to 3 p.m., I play a recorded Airtime Poetry Open Mic event. Airtime Poetry Open Mic events happen every second Tuesday night of the month at Air Devil's Inn on Taylorsville Road in Louisville. 9 pre-selected artists perform 10-minute sets. 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And the next Airtime Poetry Open Mic event is coming up on Tuesday, June 9th. And the lineup is stellar. I'm so blessed and so honored to be working with these artists. I'll be mentioning their names near the end of the show, but I don't want to distract too much from the lineup we're about to hear. Today I'll be playing our fourth event for you, recorded on Tuesday, December 9th, 2025, featuring Michael Jackman, Samantha Forrester, Steve Bowman, Chris Dean with Tommy Bays, Amanda L. Hay, Mick Parsons, Sherry Wright with Kara Hayes, Christopher Owen, Jim Needler, Rita S. Spaulding, and Michael Duckwall. There were some reschedules, which is why I was able to change the lineup around a bit from the initial promotion and add Jim Needler, Rita S. Spaulding, and Michael Duckwall. I'm so grateful they came and I could get them on this lineup a little bit. And of course, I scheduled them more down the road. And the temp outside that night was cold and windy, but these folks traveled to the tavern and created a very warm, intimate space, which I am so happy to finally share with you now. Please don't mind my complete lack of MC skills. I need to be writing a script for that, too. Audio quality has improved since the recording of this show, and Sound Guy is about to get a device that records straight from the mic, not the amp. Anyway, thanks for listening to our project. We do it always for love. Let's start the show with the poetry of Michael Jackman. Thank you.
1: But I really do appreciate that. I really do appreciate you coming out cold and keeping each other warm and keeping each other creating. It's my immense privilege to be meeting a lot of the artists in my community. It's so exciting. I'm honored to support the human beings, as John Trudeau would say, as much as I can. So for now, we're just going to go by the lineup on the flyer/event page, which I have here. So let's have Michael Jackman go for takeoff.
2: Thank you all. First of all, thank you, Selena, for having me. I forgot the first time and I missed it, and she had me again. I have ADHD really, really bad, you know, and I just forget time. Time is a thing. Anyway, here's some recent or recently revised poems. You'll tell me when my 8 minutes is coming to a close. And I start with some easy, you know, like romance, family stuff, and then ease into the braver poems, hopefully off time for them. This one's called Online Love. Each key tap, a pinprick, my fingers bleed poetry, dizzy with longing paragraphs, eyebrows imagined in the serifs, your scent recalled in sentences, your strong fingers lean as your phrases, eyes beautifully mascaraed as your nouns by adjectives, rivers of electronic type carried by currents down streams of data, wrapped in headers like so many messages in bottles. When, oh when will you come to me in the flesh? Time is reversed, sunburnt nights, sunning in the cold blue glow of a monitor, launching these messages into the tide, sweltering in the heat of my need. Never before has my desire grown from ephemeral dots, no ink, no paper, words made out of nothing. Thank you. The box turtle. She'd found geodes and begged me to hike down the trail with her. I got up from the typewriter, set up next to the tent in which, her head on my chest. All night, I'd slept without bad dreams. At the trailhead, a box turtle rested on dead leaves, elaborately carved carapace, dark brown skin, not as green as this unripe love. Beaked head, squinty eyes, emanating reptilian bliss. Written on its mossy back, red and orange runes, a shin, a chet, a nun, three sighs and a sigma. What gematria was this? She led me to a dry stream bed. No one's hands have ever fit so well in mine. Just as she said, geodes scattered everywhere, on the ground, sticking out of the bank, oblong, dun, inscrutable eggs. We cracked one, stared amazed at its flashing crystalline heart. We took half to our separate homes until we could place them side by side. As for the box turtle, I imagine it still sits blissfully among the dead leaves, waiting to display its oracles to some new couple. Thank you. Thanks so much. It's been a long, long time since I did a reading, so thanks again. This is fun. Haven't stopped writing. This one is called So Frequently Holding Your Breath. So frequently holding your breath, swallowing air that would otherwise burst out a warning, a correction to a child stumbling through the years, plates, glasses, precarious piles per trip from table to sink, the white china uneasily stacked on three dinner plates with forks and knives between, each one about to fall and shatter. Should you warn the child or not? Or when making a cake loses count of flour and salt, where those little hands try to carry six fresh eggs from the chicken coop and you hear from the mudroom, drop one. Stumbling through the years, klutz that will slowly turn to maven, so frequently holding your breath, the child, the parent. Thank you. All right, getting a little more serious now. This one's called Plain Song, which is kind of like Gregorian chant if you're not familiar. And if you don't want to know what a Gregorian chant is, it's what they used to sing in church, all the priests and monks back in the 1500s, 1400s. After driving my trans 15-year-old daughter to high school, I go chill at the local coffee shop, shelves of books, a few tables, but I'm surrounded. Small, serious groups drink lattes and talk in plain voice about Christ, God, sometimes the Holy Spirit, too, amidst the same viscid aroma of grinding coffee whose caffeine fueled the storming of the Bastille. Problem-solving via life coach Jesus. I hope and pray on it from the table to my right. Just trust the Lord behind me. They're everywhere in my town. It's killing the vibe of this once-upon-a-time Shomer Shabbos Jew sipping decaf Americano, chewing an everything bagel, toasted with a schmear, who no longer believes in any god, certainly not any Lex Talionis type, or one who bends the universe to grant petitions. My trans teen is in PE now. So far, so good. But I have the anxiety of a stranger parenting a stranger among strangers. The steam from my cup gives rise to an apostate prayer. By the rivers of Babylon, I sit and weep. How can I sing in a foreign land? Thank you. some environmental stuff. This one's called Bat Houses, and it begins with a quote from an acquaintance of mine, Jim Bruggers, who's an environmental journalist. He said to me once, "I feel like the designated scribe of the apocalypse." Once, bats slid behind the walls of my apartment sixplex, filling the small, dark spaces with pups, feces, and ammonia. Sliding out again to flit in the twilight, hunting insects, pollinating plants. But after pest control was called, only the fading odor of ammonia and a few withered bodies that died clawing out of their new home. Do you know they can compress as thin as cardboard? We learned this at the zoo. How strangely beautiful they are in their dark habitat. Mammals hanging upside down, flying on wings of stretched skin, loving their babies. I've downloaded bat house plans. I'll place them in our new meadow, partly to atone, partly to recall that we also live within fine tolerances. A little more fun. It's called Season Finale. 20 house sparrows nest in our stove vent. They start going at it in March. Their chicks never shut up. Brood after brood, the kitchen fills with their shrill arguments. Not even frying onions stops them. In late August, maybe September, when the lovebirds finally cease doing it, we look sadly at the fluff and little sticks poking out of their once busy nest. All right, this one is called Things I Knew. It's a little longer, and it's basically stuff from my childhood. It's all the wisdom that I could gather from my fading memories. Things I Knew. Fold the end of scotch tape and you won't have to peel it each time. The hole in the chain link fence by the garage saves 3 blocks going to Shopwell's. When the sirens go off, you have 8 minutes to get to the nearest fallout shelter. If you step on a crack, you will break your mother's back. The mirror over the meat section is one-way glass. If you try to steal bologna, you'll get caught. Never pronounce the name of God. Say Hashem, the name, instead. If you're too loud, the super will bang on his ceiling with a broom handle and yell, "Shut up." Don't let your father in the house. Meet him outside on Sundays. When you turn on the gas, light the oven right away or you'll burn off your eyebrows. Keep the foil over the apple cobbler in the Swanson's TV dinner. If you're still too loud, the super will turn off the electricity. The tree by Grand Central Parkway is the best one for climbing. Wear a white shirt and tie to assembly on Fridays. Corona Ice King has the best Italian ices. Put on your yarmulke when you enter shul. Don't tell Dad anything new that Mom bought. Hitting the white, no playing on the grass sign is an automatic double. You can catch sunnies with toilet paper as bait. Don't eat all Mom's Malamars. An egg cream is the best soda. Always say no when Dad asks if he ever let you down. The extra fuses are in the toolbox in the coat closet. If you curse, you will get your mouth washed out with ivory soap. Don't put your beach blanket by the water at low tide. Don't swim past the breakers. Don't wear your fringes out on the way to Hebrew school or you'll get beat up. You can ride the Staten Island Ferry all night for a quarter. Put tinfoil on the TV antennas for better reception. If you dig fast at the bubbles in the sand, you can catch a sand crab. If I'm not careful, I will end up a bum just like my father. Most punches in a fight don't hurt that much. A loose coat will hide record albums you can steal from Alexander's. Sorry, that just tickled me today. When Aunt Sandy says, que feo, she really means that you are very handsome. Don't telegraph your punches and keep your face and midsection covered. Manny says, when I was a baby, I called chandeliers diamonds in the sky. Don't walk through the park after dark. You can actually dial a telephone number by clicking the switch hook button. Keep some money in your wallet in case you get mugged. Before injecting Grandpa with insulin, push the plunger a little to make sure there's no air in the syringe. One of my uncles is a fagula. Don't ever start a fight, but make sure you finish it. The Irish kids at Rockaway Beach might beat you up because you're a Jew. The Hispanic kids in Corona might beat you up because you're white. The Catholic kids in the neighborhood might beat you up because you killed Christ. Grandpa's name is Chaim, but Nanny calls him Hi. Whenever she calls Hi, he answers, hello. Don't date a Schwarze, don't marry a Shiksa. I am an ungrateful child. Don't buy anything from Germany because of the Holocaust. Girls like to do stuff with boys under the boardwalk. There are no rules in a street fight. Kick below the belt. If you punch someone in the diaphragm, it will take away their breath. A banana split is the best dessert. Don't forget to ask for green stamps. That's it? Well, now you have all my collected wisdom. I hope that helps you out. Thank you for having me.
0: All right, that was Michael Jackman. I love how Michael Jackman's poetry takes me for a walk through his associations, which are relatable but specific enough to him to keep my interest piqued in what is coming next. A lifetime ago, he was my college professor. I'm very grateful he shared those poems with the world. He's also a very skillful and soulful musician. Michael Jackman's musical project is called All In. If you're interested in getting All In the bus and going on tour this summer, you can find more info by searching for All In. And I'm happy to say he'll be back on the Airtime stage Tuesday, July 14th, 7:30 p.m. at Air Devil's Inn. And not sure if he's bringing us music or poems or both. It'll be a surprise. His set that we just heard was also when I decided to move time from 8 minutes to 10 minutes. It's so hard for me to put any restrictions on expression. But I also don't want to have to make any two-part shows for a once-a-month event, you know. So 10 is, it is what it is. Performing next, we have Samantha Jo Forrester. It was my first time ever working with Samantha Jo, but I do hope another opportunity comes around. I'll just read this short bio she provided during the promotional phase of the event. Samantha is a poet and artist based in Indiana whose work draws inspiration from the quiet, often overlooked moments of daily life and the natural beauty that surrounds us. Blending celebration with confrontation, her poetry explores both light and shadow. Sometimes personal, sometimes humorous, always intentional. What began nearly two decades ago as an escape has become a lifelong pursuit of expression and truth. With poems featured in multiple anthologies, she is now focusing on releasing her own poetry collection. Thank you for hanging out on the Airtime Poetry Open Mic Show. Enjoy the poetry of Samantha Jo Forrester.
3: Samantha Jo? This first one's called Blinding. We rarely let ourselves believe what we see. Truth isn't always dressed for company. It doesn't knock politely. It crashes in, barefoot, dragging the mud of reality across our neatly swept delusions. We squint through the smog of, maybe it'll get better. Call it faith. Call it love. Call it anything but what it is. A fear-drenched refusal to accept what's right in front of us. Hope. Hope is a blinding factor in the discovery of truth. A sun we stare at too long, insisting it's a halo. Insisting that the burning means believing. Insisting that the pain is just part of the plan. But what if hope is the mask that we tie on too tight? What if it's the lie we cradle like a child? Because the silence without it is too loud, too empty, too real. We say, it's not what it looks like, when it's exactly that. We beg the facts to wear prettier faces. We plead with the mirror to reflect something easier. But there's power in the wrong. There's peace in the scene. There's truth standing naked in the streetlight, unafraid. So tear down the curtain of maybe. Call the wound a wound. Learn to look before it scars over dishonestly. Because clarity is a rebellion. And belief isn't about hoping it's different. It's about seeing what it is and still standing. Sorry to bring down the mood, because that was really beautiful way to end it. And then I was like, wow, I'm just going to make everyone kind of like feel not great like you did. Sorry. All right, this next one's called The Silent Bark of Quiet Rain. The trees don't talk much, but somehow they spill galaxies into my cupped hands. Each trunk a library of unsaid things, each branch a half-finished sentence, each shadow a doorway to another version of me. They stand like elders, carved from moonlit patience, breathing slow as lullabies stitched into the midnight air. Their roots, they murmur through the soil, holding the earth the way a heartbeat holds a secret. Tight enough to matter, gentle enough not to bruise the world that carries them. Cradling their leaves, those pondering prophets, they show me the choreography of surrender. The leaves shimmer like little green prayers brushing the sky. Painting themselves in vibrant colors of release, they drift to the ground. Descending with the elegance of someone who trusts the fall more than the fear of it. The wind exhales loudly, like an ancient spell remembering its first words. It wraps around me like a silk thin dare, urging me to unravel my edges, teaching me momentum. It braids my hair with direction and tries to convince my bones that moving on is kind of staying alive. So I'm standing there, in a cathedral of branches and breath. Rooted giants carved by wind, baptized by rain. Listening to these taught languages written in sway and shimmer, drift and downward. The trees don't talk much, but somehow they tell me everything. Like how to hold tight, how to fall soft, and how to trust that the world will carry me even when I finally let go. Yeah. I'm getting over stuff, so I'm trying not to lose my voice. So I might not make it the whole bit. So. This next one is very new. I don't have a title for it. It's just a lot of rambles, so here we go. It's a tiny thing. Just a door slamming shut. But my whole body still jolts, like a storm remembering where the ground once split. I swear the hinges echo. With the shrapnel I'm still tweezing from the soft corners of my memory. My hands, they ache, like rusted machinery. Locked in place for months of clenching, white knuckle prayers I didn't know I was whispering. How was I supposed to see it was a can't? Not a won't. A branch splintering under too much winter, not a refusal to reach for spring. Some nights, the quiet is louder than any slam door. It hums like a power line, ready to snap. A tension I carry in my ribs, like borrowed lightning. I walk around the house, like it's a museum of almost disasters. Every shadow a memory reenacting itself. Every floorboard a confession. I try to breathe the room back into mercy, but even the air feels like it's bracing for impact. I keep digging for a blessing here, sifting through the rubble for something holy. But all I find is curse, the aftertaste of collapse. But even still, there's a part of me that refuses to stay buried. A stubborn ember that just keeps nudging my ribs, reminding me that even charred wood can spark when the wind shifts. I'm learning to unclench, to let my fingers relearn softness, to let my pulse believe that thunder doesn't always mean danger. Some days, I can almost hear the architecture of myself rebuilding, beam after trembling beam. But for the first time, that sound doesn't scare me. They say it only takes weeks to unlearn a habit, to retrain the muscles of your living. But no one warns you how long it takes to stand again, when the habit was actually the thing that broke you first. This one is called Therapy, Day One. I rearranged the space in my mind holding clutter. Thoughts, stacked in towers, only a gentle breeze could tumble. Worries, plastering band-aids over wounds that haven't even happened yet. Dread, sleeping through the cracks of distant memories. I sweep up the scattered remnants of my last pity party. I dust off the shelves holding my cherished cluster of patience, aggressively mopping up the salted tears of frustration. I haven't made room for company in a while. Shuffling hoarded boxes in a panic frenzy, overcome with sudden regrets of committing to this date. The panic o'clock strikes on time, dimming the lights, hoping to disguise the shadows of doubt. I open the door.
0: How good was that? Master Chef would call that a restaurant-ready dish. I'm going to have to reach out to her again and see if she's ready to publish. And then I'll be happy to tell you where there is more Samantha Jo Forrester. Performing next, we have Steve Bowman, also one of the amazing faculty holding up arts and humanities over there at IUS, and he is very passionate, prolific author of poems and stories. I have a short bio he provided for the promotion of the event, and it says, Steve Bowman's work has appeared in Amarillo Bay, The Zen Space, Last Leaves, Southern Arizona Press, Wicked Shadow Press, Keeping the Flame Alive, which I think has recently retired. We're all sorry to see it go and very grateful for 13 amazing editions. Thanks, Christine and Wendy Cartwright. Also, Mocking Owl Roost and Heart of Flesh. His writing centers on spirituality and otherness found in the mundane. When not writing, Bowman seeks inspiration with his little dog, Grummel, and in the leaves and hills of southern Indiana. Here is Steve Bowman.
4: Just in case he doesn't say it, Steve Bowman.
3: Not Steve.
5: No, please. So tonight I'm reading some poems from a collection that I'm calling Those Left Behind, Remembering the Backroads of Dream Country. Self-Divination, Part 1, Past. Parked on a gravel road beside a creek, there's an orange international scout and a boy who peers over the tree-lined bank. Snow gathers in clumps on the scrub brush that refuses to die. crashing through the leaves, something bounds toward the boy and breaks through the thicket. It has a man's arms and legs, but a rabbit's head. Its ears are laid back for quick flight, but its black eyes are fixed on the boy. It slows to a methodical approach. From its backpack, the rabbit man draws a long wooden club and steps closer, grabs the boy by the shoulders, and strikes his legs. The rabbit man screams, the way frightened rabbits do. The boy covers his ears, falls to one knee. The rabbit man digs its fingers deeper in the boy's shoulder and lifts the club again. Is he still listening? Each drive begins with the same prayer. God, give me safe passage against cops, other cars, car accidents, car trouble, my own faulty driving, animals, weather conditions, and anything else I cannot foresee. It's become my mantra, an obsessive appeal. I whisper it on the way to my car, again after the car starts, again once I'm down the road,

a quick flight, but its black eyes are fixed on the board. It slows to a methodical approach. From its backpack, the rabbit man draws a long wooden club and steps closer, grabs the boy by the shoulders, and strikes his legs. The rabbit man screams, the way frightened rabbits do. The boy covers his ears, falls to one knee. The rabbit man digs its fingers deeper in the boy's shoulder and lifts the club again. Is he still listening? Each drive begins with the same prayer. God, give me safe passage against cops, other cars, car accidents, car trouble, my own faulty driving, animals, weather conditions, and anything else I cannot foresee. It's become my mantra, an obsessive appeal. I whisper it on the way to my car, again after the car starts, again once I'm down the road. Phrases of it loop when I switch stations on the radio. The meaning shuffles as I pass cars and turn down unfamiliar back roads. It starts as a prayer for safety, but the further I get from lights and home, the more it becomes a plea for my life. Our first conversation. Don't call me daddy again. He turns, suddenly shaking the boat. Water gives way too easily beneath us. The sun yawns above the hickories, licking the mist. Here, where the bluegill nest, the water is shallow. A fish glances silver in the murky water. We moved too quickly. Out of place among the moonlight craters, our wake turns over thick brown leaves, which spin up, ignoring gravity, turn somersaults, then pirouettes, as they settle. Later, when the sun fades, I'll sleepily wonder what it would be like to swim among the secrets of those brown leaves. He shifts again quickly in his seat, but I don't look him in the face. Call me Dad, or don't speak to me at all. Of Creatures in Fog, Part 1. One can't be too sure of anything out here when the road curves into fog, and there's all types of fog. There's cloudy fog, like a whiteout. You can't see anything, and it catches you off guard. There's feather fog, with its wispy patches that scrape across the moon and make odd shadows on the road. And then there's the fog that lifts. It's real bad. It covers everything while you crawl through it at 5 miles an hour. Then it vanishes, like it was never there. One minute I'm on straight road, then the fog, and next a dip that curves up a hill only to find an oncoming set of headlights. I can always count on fog rising up. Self-divination, Part 2, Present. On a well-kept front lawn, a light post shivers beside a half barrel of pansies. A Mexican girl moans on the ground, her knees pulled to her stomach, her mouth crawling slowly across the grass. She vomits. Laughter. Gathered around her, a group of people absently talking, secretly watching her drama. Two guys argue about Robinson Jeffers. A thin, bald guy with glasses says Jeffrey was a poet and a mama's boy to his wife, Una. A bearded redhead disagrees and points out that Jeffers was the best wartime poet and that Una's dream of a stone house saved his writing from bullets and landmines. Another laugh, feral and panting. A tall, pot-bellied man with a wolf head points his margarita at a long-haired fat guy and sneers. The wolf man, his long pink tongue lolling from the corner of his mouth, is supported on one side by a leggy blonde and a short redhead on the other. The blonde is pretty, but for hands, she's got a rattlesnake head on the right and its rattle on the left. The wolf man sees the fat guy looking and says with a curt bark,
What makes you think the University of Washington would take you? The blonde has a concerned look and steps forward to comfort the fat man, but her snake-headed hand strikes him twice before the rattle can caress his cheek. The redhead throws back her head and laughs, not a woman's laugh, but a great buzzing as of hundreds of angry hornets. The wolfman licks her face and walks off in the dark. Driving after midnight. Quote, you can't get lost in America. All the roads lead somewhere. A conversation overheard. So here we are again on this nighttime road, sharing high beam space with deer and cats, hoping we don't see another when entering a 20-mile-an-hour curve. It's a drive filled with the music of some tortured singer going on about trying to save himself. From what? Who's really saved out here on the back roads of Dream Country? Every swerved deer, a possible blowout of bald tires against the sharp-edged road, and God help you if the trip began with only a quarter tank, because the nighttime road goes on forever, and without street signs, all backcountry roads look the same. Of Creatures in Fog, Part 2. What are the vagaries of black country roads where there are no white or yellow lines? What of the things that dart in and out of that path? The possum running side to side, its rat tail always a twisted question mark, and the rabbits jumping off the road's edge just before you see them. Were they rabbits? Then there are moments when either exhaustion or too many drinks blur mailboxes into people leaning against the road, groping my car with red brake light arms. Or farm lights casting green auras, a creeping virus infecting the night. Then the darkness speaks through my speakers. All we have is all we are. Perhaps I'll never understand, because when that thought enters, there's a noise beside the car, a thing, bigger than a dog, but smaller than a deer. Gray, running beside my car. When the window is down, I hear it claw the pavement desperately. Then it turns off into the field where soft earth muffles its steps into the night. Self-divination, part 3, future. A dog-headed man whimpers in a hospital bed. Two blank-faced nurses take his blood, change the sheets, and bathe his sweaty skin. They say nothing, working as quickly as possible, vanishing unfinished. From a shadowed corner, the rabbit-headed man appears. It rips back the sheets and screams, pointing one hand to a purplish-red sore on the dog man's inner thigh, and to his chest with the other hand. The dogman looks from chest to thigh, then up at the rabbit man. It screams again. The dogman's ears flatten and he whimpers, but looks at his thigh again. The sore opens like a dead mouth and shrieks, "Ha! Look at what you've done. Kept smoking, didn't you? Even when I told you to stop. I'm glad you're dying." A long, yellow-green tongue snakes out of the sore and rears back, exposing rows and rows of jagged teeth. With two rapid strikes, it bites the dogman's chest. He howls in pain, and it strikes his throat. Each bite opens another dead mouth from which more green tongues slither and strike. The dogman barks and snaps at them, but falls back exhausted. The rabbit man smiles, revealing rows of long, square teeth. An admission. I wanted you to kill me. During the years I was too young to escape your house, your laws. I wanted you to rage down the hall, pure aggression, into my room, slap me across the bed, attack me, the bear you cage inside yourself. I wanted you to put your fist through my face, my chest,
pull out my heart like in your old Navy story so the whole family could see you. Fishing in context. I went fishing with a dead body on the lake of my youth. My boat circled with the wind, 25 wrinkles in every direction. I was alone. I wanted to fish. The body was no trouble to swing over my head. It got stuck in the deep, trolling a channel of my mind. Warm tulips waved yellow from the shore. Red sun sank behind the dam. I saw the body with my flashlight, clear as through the back door window screen. White arms swaying gently behind, brown hair gently blowing in the rock.

0: Frankenstein's monster, I stupidly held out the car window as a child. It ripped to shreds in my hands. Once I convinced Mom to pull over, we couldn't find a damn thing. All I have is memory. What's more important, the damned poster or the memory? But nobody else is crying about ruined posters of the monster. Just me. And I'll remember that on my deathbed and quietly smile about the things we try to hold. Thank you.
1: Holy specific abstracts. Why do I feel like Steve Bowman wrote my dreams? That was fun, in the way that being totally creeped out is fun. Horror fans know. Performing next, we have the current Indiana Beat Poet Laureate, Chris Dean, accompanied by expert guitarist and singer-songwriter at large, Tommy Bays. These folks travel all over the region creating and supporting poetry and music. They are even performing in Gonzo Fest New York City this July. We thank them for representing Kentuckiana and wish much protection for them in their travels. Yes, obviously I'd like to go, but at least we have this chance to enjoy a set from Chris Dean and Tommy Bays right now.
2: Chris and Tommy?

to make peace with our lives. Or we adopt the mantra, I deserve more, and drown our disappointment in apathy, dollars, or hate. So welcome to Gen X, y'all. The show generation. Bottle-fed fear of the bomb mixed with neutral neglect. Armed with MTV attention spans and bad latchkey skills. Raised with a push to be more, but in a repressed 50s kind of way. We are the pickpocket generation who found our truths in rockers and gears.

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So don't ask, don't tell, don't talk to strangers. Just suck it up and keep going, because boys will be boys. And that's just

This one's called Who Will Take Our Tea? So there's this time when we're kids, when we know the world is full of magic. Like, nothing is perfect, and our parents are probably a mess. But somehow, everything will work out. And the Tooth Fairy will leave us money because trading a piece of ourselves for cash while we sleep makes perfect sense. And Santa will bring gifts to good boys and girls who bribe fat men with cookies, hide under the covers, and sleep soundly in their beds. And the Easter Bunny will hippity-hop, leaving baskets of crappy fake grass with crappy plastic eggs, and chocolate bunnies that only taste vaguely of how chocolate would taste if it were made out of cardboard. But he will only do it while you're asleep. So we sleep through the magic until we're old enough to discover that none of it was real. Mom, dad, caretaker, it was them all along making up the stories, pretending the myths were fact. And we never want to sleep again. Until the world leaves us so jaded, we give anything to believe. And we spend the rest of our lives asleep, praying for someone else to take our teeth and convince us that magic is real. And just to prove that, you know, I can be not angry. It's called time. We sit still in the quiet time, in the waiting time. The world turns white and holds its breath. Your hand, mine, our thoughts pulling in directions our bodies cannot follow. We want, we need. Buddha says we suffer, but I suffer more without than within. We find warmth and comfort in drops of solace. We find warmth and comfort in drops of time. Time slips between our fingers, between your hand and mine. As the cold air slips through the window until it chills our necks to bed, where we sleep through the best part of our hours until the ice of morning creeps and we begin again.

0: right, again, that was Chris Dean, Indiana Beat Poet Laureate through 2027, accompanied by guitarist Tommy Bays. I have been fortunate enough to work with them a couple more times since December of 2025. Chris Dean published two of my poems in Keeping the Flame Alive, and I was on a lineup with Tommy Bays at Mick Parson's launch of his new book, The Call Sign is Jonah, over across the bridge at Mickey's Coffee. Tommy played Wharf Rat, and it was difficult to keep composed, I tell you what. I'm willing to bet that Tommy Bays can play anything. Oh yeah, Mick Parsons is on today's show too. Heck yeah. I want to go ahead and tell you thanks so much for joining us at this hour on WXOX LP Louisville. And performing next, we have storyteller Amanda L. Hay. I was so grateful she brought a different medium of expression to the mic. I just love the variety show vibe. It's honestly my favorite. It's why I can't do an all poetry event, even though poetry is my true north. And Amanda is so good. I do wish she had a thing on the internet, whatever that's called, like a channel. That's what I've been calling it. Please forgive the back chatter from the bar on this one. It does calm down pretty quickly. And I'm just going to roll right into Mick Parson's set after Amanda's. So storyteller Amanda L. Hay, take it away. Thank you again for listening to WXOX LP Louisville.
1: Good evening, everyone. So I'm a storyteller, Amanda Hay, and typically my stories are of growth and change and strong emotions and liminal spaces and true stories. And this one tonight, while it is true, it's none of those other things. We're just going to have fun tonight. So may I share with you my second worst date, a dated dating story. I met Buzz in an AOL chat room for fans of The Muppet Show from Louisville. We're chatting back and forth, who's a favorite Muppet, and then we get into a side chat, and he asks me that most Louisville questions, where'd you go to high school? And I answer, and he says, oh, I dated a girl that went to your school. And as soon as he names the name, I'm over the moon. Let's just say she's an unusual name. Let's call her Wednesday Adams. He said, yeah, I went out with Wednesday. I said, wait. Where did you go to high school again? And he says, Trinity High School. And I went, oh, and to myself, I think, it's Catholic school boy. It's Catholic school boy. Now, what you have to understand is when my friends and I had dates, we didn't necessarily share their name with our other friends. They got a nickname, sometimes accurate, sometimes mean. And once we've been seeing them a while, they graduated from a nickname to a real name. So there was Sketch, Gary Glitter, 2-for-1. He unfortunately used a coupon on the first date. Fidel Castro and Catholic schoolboy. I remember this guy. His nickname maybe should have been Clark Kent, 6'4", black hair, green eyes, drove a Mustang convertible, and the only reason they broke up is because her parents were deeply Pentecostal and did not like the whole Catholicism thing, and so they made her break it off with him. But as far as I knew, that was his only flaw. So Buzz means nothing to me. They didn't go out long enough for me to learn his name. But I know who I'm talking to. It's the Catholic schoolboy. I was like, oh, well, I do know Wednesday. As a matter of fact, we're very good friends. And we chat for a little bit, and he asked me out. I said, yes, absolutely. So we talk about the upcoming date, we pick a Saturday night, and I said, I have an idea. Why don't you pick where we eat, and I'll choose the movie. And I think about this very, very carefully. I decide I'm going to take him to the Vogue Theater, which was an old one-screen movie house, and it was showing Full Monty, which is a British comedy. And yes, the men are these fired steel workers who end up becoming male strippers, but there's actually very little nudity. It's fun and cheeky and emotional. It's great. This is a perfect first date movie, and I'm so proud of myself for this. And he said, well, I'll pick the restaurant then. What kind of food do you like to eat? I said, I'll try anything. I am open to any kind of cuisine you can think of. The more unusual, the better. So, the date's coming up, and he messaged me again. Now, mind you, we haven't talked on the phone yet. This is all over Messenger, which at the time was not unusual. And he came up and he said, hey, my car's in the shop. Do you mind to drive? I was like, do I mind to drive? It's December. Who wants to ride a convertible right now? I have my old station wagon. I said, absolutely, I'll drive. He gives me his address. I drive over. And there's a large boat blocking the driveway. I was like, well, that's a good sign, too. Now, it's not that I'm materialistic, but I was ready for a little bit of the high life. You know, I was ready to be treated well at this point. So I very excitedly scooted between, you know, on the strip of the driveway past the boat. And I go up and I knock on the door with a big smile, and he answers the door. And I remember Wednesday dated two boys that went to Catholic high school. I do not have Catholic schoolboy. No. I had the one that didn't even get a nickname. Her parents didn't even mind her dating him. She broke things off because he was so boring. And here he is, not 6'4". And suddenly I realize I've agreed to date with the wrong guy. But I'm a woman of my word. I'm a woman of my word. So I said, hey, Buzz, it's good to finally meet you. There's my car. Why don't we get going? So we get in the car, and he says, okay, where do you want to go eat? I said, nope. He said, well, what do you mean, though? I said, the agreement for this. This is a give and take. I pick the movie. You pick the restaurant. I'll try anything, ethnic food, remember any of this? He said, oh, yeah. Okay, I got it. So he starts giving me directions, and he takes me to TGI Fridays. My heart is broken. As soon as I can feel what little momentum the date had had, it's just sliding downhill. And as we sit there in the restaurant, he keeps pressuring me to eat faster. That's when I find out he is a waiter in this restaurant. And he's hurting me because it's Saturday night and they want to turn over the table and let somebody else sit there. And so I, much in my nature, I ate slower. So then as we're finishing up, he said, so what movie were you going to see? I said, I really thought about this. We're going to the Bow Theater and we're seeing The Full Monty. And he says, Naked Dudes? And again, my enthusiasm slips further and further. And I said, there's really not that much, there's not that much nudity. Like, there's a couple of bare bones, but it's not really that bad. And he's like, no, we're not doing that. So we leave TGI Fridays and we go to a coffee shop because we have to find a newspaper to look up upcoming movie times for the night, because I don't have a plan B. And I don't remember what movies were rejected, but I remember every single movie name. We both, either if I liked it, he didn't want to see it. If he wanted to see it, I had no interest. Until finally, we found one that we were both perfectly ambivalent about, which was I Know What You Did Last Summer. So we go to Showcase Cinemas, and we're in one of those grand old 70-millimeter theaters, the big cavernous ones. And we sit maybe two-thirds of the way down, so we're about a little bit back from the screen. And he said, before we go in, he said, just so you know, even though I agreed to go out this night, like it wasn't his idea to go out on a Saturday, he said, you know, the St. X Trinity game is tonight, and my friends are going to be letting me know the score all night, so I may have to get up and check. So we sit down, and just as the credit rolls, his pager goes off. And he gets up, and he trots two-thirds of the way up the long aisle, goes to the payphone in the lobby, calls his friends to get the score, comes back and sits next to me. And then his pager goes off. Almost the entirety of the movie, with the exception of a couple of times when something scary happened on screen and I would jump or make a noise, and he pointed and laughed at me. Now, at this time, I'm thinking, I just need to get this dude home. I'm not even going to abandon him here. I just need to get him home. So the movie finishes. I drive him back. There's very little conversation, so I pull up in front of his driveway, and I don't even lean across to unlock his door. I'm waiting for him to get the hint. I'm like, all right, so good night. And here's where he got crafty, because he said, you know, I have a bootleg VHS tape in my basement. Maybe you've heard of it. Jesus versus Santa Claus. I had heard of it. It was the South Park VHS tape. And it had to be passed by word of mouth. You would make copies of this tape and pass it to friends. And I'd heard of it. It was this sort of underground Christmas special that the producers of South Park had made. And I hadn't seen it before. And I wanted to see that tape. And I decided it was worth the risk. So we go into his house. this many years later, I'm ashamed of myself. I truly am. Like, really, the sense of self-preservation just utterly missing. So we go through the kitchen. His entire family is at the kitchen table watching wrestling on a tiny TV set. They kind of look up but don't acknowledge us. So we go down to the basement, and there's stacks of clean laundry on every square inch of every table, the couch, and he shoves some laundry aside. I mean, at least it's clean. And he said, "Sit here, I'm going to go get the tape." And I wait, and I wait, and the little voice in the back of my head is going, Amanda, get out. What are you doing? And so I finally acknowledge that maybe this is not the wisest decision, and I don't want to see it that badly. And I start to get up, and I hear an animal approaching, toenails clicking on the linoleum. And around the corner comes what look like two wolves. That's the best way to describe it. And I'm standing up, and I see them. I drop immediately back to the couch. And they walk over, and they each put a chin on my knee and just stare up at me. Now, at the time, I was not a dog person. Terrified of dogs. And these were dogs. These were wolves. And so I wait there, motionless, just sweating fear, until Buzz comes back in the room. And I said, "What are these?" He said, "Oh, those are wolf hybrids. I'm pretty sure they're illegal in Louisville, but my mom loves them." And he shoos them away, sits on the couch next to me, says, "Well, couldn't find the tape," and leans in for a kiss. "No, sir. No, I may have been tricked, but I will not be that easily tricked." And so I said, "Well, then I'm gonna go." And I make my excuses, and I make my way, again, dripping sweat and terror, around the wolves. Oh, and get back upstairs, go past his family, who again just glance up at me. I don't even wave goodbye. He follows me outside, and he kind of gets in front of me. So he's standing on the strip of driveway between the yard and the boat. And even though it's bitterly cold that night, it had been raining that week, and the yard is murky. And you just know if you step into the grass, you're going to sink ankle deep in the mud. And he walks me there. He said, "So, can I get a kiss goodnight?" And I think, all right, I really don't want to get muddy feet. I just want to get out of here. What is the fastest way? And I proceeded to give the worst kiss imaginable. It was all front teeth scraping, and I kind of phlegmed a little bit in the back of my throat. And so I'm scraping my front teeth against his lip, take him by the shoulders, move him into the yard, and then scuttle past him back to my brown station wagon and flee into the night. He still contacts me the next day to ask for another date. And I'm like, Buzz, thanks, but no thanks. I think I've learned my lesson. Thank you very much.
2: Thank you.
3: Service Street Serenade. Drive through the neighborhoods near industrial parks, near train tracks, near burned out furnace houses. You see the world the marketeers don't want you to see. The body collective of brick and bone built on blood that is spilling under the watchful eye of CCT cameras turned off to the tragedies of non-corporate entities. So until recently, I was a fireman, which is a boiler man on the Bell of Louisville. So some of the stuff, a lot of stuff that I've written about over the last couple of years has been related to work or work adjacent. This is called a sonnet about bird watching in the firebox, which is the boiler room on the Bell of Louisville. The little brown birds bring updates in exchange for popcorn and promises of future employment. Here, we are all flying lost, searching for homeward thermals, familiar landscapes, some sign that we are, at least, following the plot and some indication of time passing, not one more digitally enhanced mirage. Dear Lord, grant me a manually wound clock, something I'm responsible for doing. A making, even if it's only to write down each unfolding moment, a record to keep, a memory to pass on when at the proper moment for telling, for a small bit of stale popcorn I can pass on my part of the story, and also, if I'm lucky, to fly away. of places I read when I was much younger and spent more time in bars. These November days, make the body move, take tired machines, find new uses. There is still light and fuel to burn and pistons needing exercise. Alive, reconstituted parts, pieced together after the manner of old steamboats and other Frankenstein creations. Move, ye are, move. These November days are short and calling out for exploration and for blood. This one's called, it sweeps in, riding on a blanket. These rainy nights we contend and pray the ceiling holds. Keep faith in the bones of this old house, a warm cup of tea, fighting a cough and a chill. October sweeps in, riding on a blanket of multicolored leaves caught in the process of falling. Got one more. And this one comes with a dedication. This one is dedicated to the individual that fired me. Technically eliminated my position, but it amounts to about the same thing, right? Right? Yeah, well, nothing is promised. There's always poetry. Yeah. This is called, There's One Thing About That Slyo River Boyo, It Keeps On. Light strewn like stars on the afternoon water, a mirror of mountains, a song of trains, pre-recorded for the memory of a grandfather's dream. October clouds spilled across the sky. We paint this day with diesel, with aches, with pains. We who winterized this boat, who have watched her in blizzards and floods, know more of the groans, the symphony of wind that envelops. We know more than spreadsheets describe. We know the weight of light, strewn like stars. We know they are not strewn for you. Thank you again, Selena. I appreciate this a whole lot. This has been great. Thank you.
2: I'm very honored to have you.
0: All right, that was Mick Parsons. Mick Parsons is a devoted poet whom you can find and follow at rivercitymick.com. And his Substack, called Up the Hill from Mile Marker 604, and on Facebook, where he greets us every day with quips and wisecracks while shaking a cup of black coffee at our faces, which I find very motivating to be creative. We thank you, Mick Parsons. Keep it up, buddy. Performing next, we have another musical act composed of two members of the band Antimatter, spelled like Auntie, and she is madder than mad, you dig? That's how it's spelled, and they have some songs on Bandcamp if you're looking for more Antimatter. For this show, we had guitarist and vocalist Sherry Wright with singer Kara Hayes. Sherry Wright is also an incredibly talented poet, and I was lucky enough to feature her poetry on my first Airtime Poetry open mic show back in February. She has also authored several books and been featured in numerous publications. Sherry contains multitudes, of course, and it was so fun to rock and roll with her and Kara Hayes at this show. Check it out.
2: Sherry and Kara!
4: So yeah, I'm going to do two originals, this one, Emperor, and then the next one she wrote as well, called Bear.

0: Okay, actually, let me back up. So that was Sherry Wright and Kara Hayes, two members of the band Antimatter. If you'd like to find more of that, there are probably a lot better recordings out there. So I encourage you to check that out if you're into that type of thing. And there was a moment at the end of their set where Kara started singing Mercedes-Benz by Janis Joplin. And I know that's a sing-along, so I tried to help her. But I hate to say, no one was mic'd up. Sadly, I gotta remember what JB said to KG. Always record, always record. But I am so grateful they did that. Sherry and Kara of the band Antimatter, they were definitely a vibe. Like a week later or less, someone donated a Mercedes-Benz to the station. Hey, whoever did that, cheers, mate. Good on ya. Performing next, we have Christopher Owen, whom I've been lucky enough to feature on the show before and will again. I'm so grateful for how much he's done to help make these events successful, and I admire his devotion to his craft. I'm happy to share round two of Christopher Owen with you, performing at Airtime Poetry Open Mic, December 9th, 2025. Check it out.
1: It's been awesome to see this sort of like evolve over the last few months, and yeah. So a few poems. First one was written, me and my wife separated 8 months ago for 4 months, and I foolishly thought, because my daughter was only a year and a half, that it wouldn't really affect her much. And so each time we only saw each other maybe once a week, once every other week, and then every time I would leave, the crying just got just unbearable. So this is, I wrote this on my way home from the last trip, separating from her and just crying in the car. It's called My Ocean Eyes, Her Ocean Eyes. When her ocean eyes are shining, they light my darkest nights just like the stars. But when those ocean eyes are crying, they're my death by a thousand bars. Her ocean eyes are smiling, and I long to see them soon, and I love my baby's ocean eyes, those ocean eyes so blue. Sometimes I just stare into those ocean eyes, and they stare right back at me. I get lost in those ocean eyes, deep and blue as the sea. But sometime soon, those ocean eyes won't leave my sight again. I'm lost without those ocean eyes of my sweet little Ava Lynn. This one was written during a breakup that we had about 9 years ago. I just love this one because the tone of it never changes. It just, I couldn't really find anything wrong with her. I wanted to be mad. This is for the Blooming Daisy. I'm in love with this beacon, and her light is so bright that it chases shadows. And she's not packing arrows, no. Love them all with kindness is her motto, so you know love is her only ammo. But sometimes I feel like I'm her plague, like she's been mistaken for the Pharaoh. I never saw this coming. Seems that all his plans are cameled. Her soul's windows are these emeralds, and her head thread is golden yellow. All I see is this blooming daisy with perfectly formed petals. I'm a real boy now, and she is my Geppetto. Her instrumental voice is without fret, just like a cello. While I was always anxious, she was always mellow. I know that I'm so uneven, and she's always been so level. She's pulling all my strings, holds all the keys. She's my grand piano, and anytime she weeps, I can feel it in my marrow. Now I'm blinded by her beauty, so I'll just keep her picture here up on my mantle. She helped rescue me from drowning. She let me know that water's shallow. Every step that saint has taken that ground, it's now marked hallowed, and she can read me like a book. She says I'm her favorite nonfiction novella. Now I sing her highest praises, so you could say that I dress her in falsetto, and she fans my internal flame. The fluttering of her wings is her bellows. I promised her a field, and that someday we would meet there in that meadow, but my mind, it's so bipolar that I could never quite meet her in the middle. She's an angel, resistant to corrosion, like a noble and precious metal. But now my storm clouds are beginning to darken, like a pot that calls a kettle. Stop. Just breathe, Chris. Breathe, she would say. She always left me on the highest of notes because she's a classically trained conductor of this treble. And always, my heart, it'll beat like bass to her pearl as she alternates the two eights at a faster tempo. I feel like she'd be proud of me. If I could have only gained some momentum, I swear I had a plan for us both to breathe deeply, but it's deviated just like my septum. Her presence is a gift from God, has been since her conception, and she knows I know she knows this. Extrasensory is her perception. I hope that these words find her. I hope that she feels them. Because no matter what, I love her, and I always will. This one's called The Convergence. Dear Lord, how should I sound this alert, and how exactly should this alert be worded? Concerning the recurring purposes of these verses, I wrote them to always help the hurting servants in the church's services. Because our prayers also alert the serpent. And he wants us to revert to some pervertedness. He wants us to serve him in a fervid furnace that's furnished beneath our epidermis surfaces. Lucy will give you his burning fur shirt, and he'll lift his skirt and overt disturbances. Now, it is true. I used to be nervous about how the world's current burdens have worsened and that the circuit sermons weren't working. While concurrently, I was nervously lurking behind a certain curtain from curses and hurting occurrences. But not anymore. No, because my person's been refurnished through a purchase in earnest. And my surgeon, he's working because he works on his workmanship. So I'm encouraged with purpose, no longer thirsting. I am nourished. And so, to avert the deterrent and the insurgents, surging, urgent diversions, my wordage, there's no cursing. I'm just serving the Lord, so you could say that I'm swerving and curving like cursive, while purposed to flourish during the coming convergence. So this new emergent has been hurt, and this new version's conversion's been submerged, so that our merging is preserved, and it's been reserved and asserted by the perfect resurgent, Jesus. And that's not absurd. Through discernment, I was determined. I was urgently searching his word on returning, and he stopped me from incurring sight and speech that's blurred and slurring. And from worsening perfectly turbulent disturbances, the mighty, the almighty determinant has sent me, us, you, a suffering, servicing surrogate. Now my heart's been refurbished. He secures its curing and he keeps it permanent. And I got one more quick one. Yeah, this one was also written on during that breakup. And yeah, it's not as sweet as the first one. And during that time, the woman who was cutting my hair sent me the most sexually explicit messages I had ever received in my life. So it was a lot. It's called This Is My Life Behind Closed Doors. Let me give you all a sneak peek, a little snippet. This Invictus lives convicted with this 2X seed that exceeds all that is mean, weak, and wicked. So I annulled our oath, written on a sheet when I gripped and I ripped it. Then I turned my feet back to the beast who at least got me lifted. My smile, it's full of guile as I pretend that she is neat, meek, and gifted. Knowing all the while that this is foul, but it's being seen by the dean and it's sifted. I've been living in this scene that's obscene and it's cryptic. And when I bleed, she just pleads for me to please keep this clean like it's scripted. Now, I'm not saying that it is me that is perfect. I'm saying that if my life were to cease and I deceased without peace, that I deserve it. But she says she's learned to observe sermons with discernment, yet I just gave her a little squeeze and now she seems to scream like the serpent. But that faithful servant had fervor. She was once fervent in service, but now she doesn't defer to pervert that which was purchased with purpose. Between her and I is this BS, it's VS-like verses, while she gets the key to be blessed, and he flees and regrets these verses. She decrees my death, thy mess leaves no breath in these verses as my degrees decrease because I haven't been worshiping in churches. I know these verses hurt, but listen, she clapped first, and I'm not going to stop until I'm free and in the clear and I see dirt. My heart is smothered by 2X skirts. It's about who gets hurt, who flexed first. Now I got this vixen sending me sex. That purpose letting her 2 texts flirt. Hidden in the shadows of the gallows lies this haughty harlot with a hollow, evil, shallow smirk. And she's unbalanced and callous. Says she wants to mount me in malice, followed by a throaty, deep phallus slurp. Now this loaded, lowly lament is not a full knee-jerk. No, my lazy lady Daisy says that my fatherhood will be murked. And then I spot a red dot on my noggin, and she let her 2 texts squirt. I know that these blast beats hurt. She collects last week's purse, claims this is where the class meets, and how she needs to grab another fat piece of my last week's work. So I hold my breath like fat cheeks that'll at least keep gas leaks from choking out what I'd be worth. So then I guess we'll just let the last, the first be last and the last be first. Well, thank you guys.
0: All right, that was Christopher Owen. Thank you again, Christopher, for always helping us to make this event successful. I wanted to let you know that the promotion for this event changed quite a bit by the time we started it, as it usually does, because people have to reschedule, and that's more than fine. Very fortunate that so far there have been amazing artists in the audience that joined the lineup, and this time we had 3 amazing poets join the lineup here at the end. So we have an encore act. It's Jim Needler, Rita S. Spalding, and Michael Duckwall. And I do love those nights when it seems like we could keep going on all night. But again, unfortunately, I don't want to cut off anyone in this 2-hour show. But I love it when I'm able to add new artists to the lineup, especially artists like these next 3, Jim Needler, Rita S. Spalding, and Michael Duckwall. Extremely talented artists and so kind to come and make the moment even more special. Jim Needler is a musician as well as a poet for decades here in Louisville. For this event, he does some poetry, and of course, I put him on the next lineup. It's an honor. His pieces are often short but deep bursts of wisdom and beauty. Rita S. Spalding is a top-tier poetry performer. She really should be teaching, and I certainly take every opportunity to learn from her. More information about her work is on Hydra Publications or her social media. She is also featured on the previous Airtime Poetry Open Mic show. You can find previous shows shared on our Facebook page. Let me actually take a moment to thank DJ Mythos for letting me share with his Mixcloud, among many, many other contributions to this project. Mythic Beat is on WXOX every Friday night, 10 to midnight. Get some. Okay, so like a cherry on top, we have the debut of Michael Duckwall to the Airtime stage. Michael also hosts poetry performances at Dirt Boys Collectibles in Scottsburg, Indiana. And you can find his event announcements on Facebook under on the Dirt Boys Collectibles. And he is another one who is also constantly writing and inspires me a great deal. I'll just let these 3 play through to the end of the show, and I'll be here when y'all get back. Enjoy.
2: So now we can introduce 3 new additions to the lineup, which is super exciting. So we're going to have Jim Needler, followed by Rita S. Spalding, followed by Michael Duckwall. It's really my honor that you guys showed up. I really appreciate it. And we have till like 9:30 or 9:45, so.
3: I'm definitely looking at you. wood for the fire. Alone on the mountain, I gathered words and stones and wood for the fire. In the evening, I read of Eve, Sarai, Sarai, Rebecca, and down in Egypt, a baby in the bulrushes, Adam, Abram, Abraham, Jacob's wrestling match, wood for the fire, and Jesus concerned for the green wood as they led him away. I wrote words to poem, song, play, letter to a friend, tinder and dry sticks. And sometimes Ulysses came by from Dublin in his tall black hat. The moon waxed, waned, came new, then full again, and always before and after the rain. Golden beech, white ash, red oak. There were robins. A lot of green, a lot of rain, sky all the same color. The insistent bird continued to call for the others, to join in, not happy or sad, I imagine, just singing, being alive in daylight, encouraging the others to righteousness, to faithfulness, to courage. It's daylight, and what else do you have to do? I will sing for you, you will sing for me. We will sing for each other and for whoever will listen to the dream of the rain, of the sky that holds us, of the being in which we live and in which we must die. Be reborn, be reborn, be reborn, be reborn to sing in phrases long and high, encircling the hood, encircling the day, as long as it lasts, in these bodies full of salt.
0: Yeah. Okay, so try this microphone.
3: Okay. Offspring of humans, will you judge the bloody city? You will be judged within it, with its vexation of strangers, its murder of anyone, in the way of its lust, the must-have stuff that glows in your mind, its lewd disrespect of women. I would rather judge the clover in the field, the red bird in the redbud tree, the kindness of neighbors ready to help, ready to hide you in the attic or in the floor, ready to say yes, ready to say no, ready to die in the moment with truth in their faces, ready to die toward the better day, a day in clover where wisdom is at play. Few trees still have leaves that whisper in the morning, is there any hope? Quiet mockingbird stood on the red fire hydrant, warm, bright autumn day. Wind chimes sounded their tune. Blue flag waved from neighbor's porch, crow from treetop spoke. Thanks to you, old crow, you have filled out my poem with your old story. Strands of spider web, a few red leaves in sunlight, and sky. Thrill enough. We eat and play and sleep a while. We wonder about the depth of the sky. Then we get up and work, making what we imagine will be good and respectable. Something to make our neighbors glad and sit well among the hills and forests, along the creeks of falling water. Sometimes we can trade for beans and tomatoes. Whatever trouble may come will be enough. We will write songs about it to sing in the evening, songs of wonder, songs of love, songs of disaster to keep us alert, songs to tell the old, old story that will trail off into our dreams. Come away and sing. Come away out of the cold, out of the damp, out of the world of mocking laughter. Come away and sing for the one who is, to King Alpha, tuneless, twang, and strung, a joyful noise and an ordering of words. There's been damage done in the name of the familiar, in a frame of civility against the ones who know how to live in the strength of hills, in the deep places by the sea and on dry land. Come away and sing for the ones who made such places and such people to inherit and to tend. Thank you, Sam.
4: Spalding. She said we can talk about our work that's for sale. Okay. So my last two books came out this year. They're both on Amazon. One of them was called What is Beauty? Published by Keeping the Flame Alive Press, which is Chris Dean. The other is The Eighth, which is published by Pennington Press. And I'm working on several books. Two poems I'm going to read tonight that are going to be in a working title called The Locust Grove Papers. I'm writing poems about the historic home, Locust Grove, the land, and the people who lived there, and the proceeds, when it's published, the proceeds will go back to Locust Grove. It's an awesome place. If you haven't been there, it's awesome. It's got an awesome CEO, Jesse Dawkins. This is called Louisa and Stephen and All Locust Souls. In my throat, a lump gathers. I touch the stones where you walked. My feet press against your memories. On this winter day, with little sun, symptoms of slavery in the snow. You who made this house a home, whose hands baked clay into bricks and pounded wheat into bread, who slept under tick cloth beside a fire. Tiny room, huddled lives together, unbalanced against satin tapestry. Babies born and rocked and lost. Stephen Bishop scorched cave walls and mapped the roads we walk today.

this evening water, waits for my response to his gaze. We reach for touch. My running shoes meet the ground, past the stream, past gingerbread houses. If I knock on any door, I will be invited inside to share hot chocolate, complete with floating marshmallows, to warm the frost from my mind, stained glass circles at the top of a window pane, colors vibrating through the sun. St. Dominic on a hillside just outside my door, miles and miles from the baptismal font where beggarly baby souls were blessed. A little further, my path leads to light shining on a window table. Harkins jewelry where people stop to stare at the white-haired man on his bench in the window. Grandfather with his jeweler's loop, tiny gem placed into a golden band, creating tokens of love while they watch from street level, enigma at his trade, and he himself a timeless trademark. They ask if we are his, and we proudly smile. But just as life has moved on, my running shoes move on too. They hit the ground below me today, Springfield outside my door, where we reach for touch. In the clutch of the dragon, we are surrounded by the dragon, his fire and hatred spew, a voice that crackles and gargles and delights in ruining lives. He grows fatter as he gathers sacrificial lambs and claps his arched wings as he swallows dreams. A kidnapping to throw us in the swamp, an army to bite off our heads, to silence voices that shout of truth. His lies are fed as he picks up souls like the eye of a tornado picks up homes. Destruction is his gleeful reward, all the coins clutched in his claws, while penniless paupers die at his feet and sweet babies become carcasses, their birthrights raped away by his pen. Soldiers in the streets, guns in hand, ready to kill those who cry for freedom. There is no Saint George to save us. Even George has gone to the other side, holding up the dragon's wings for broader flight. Golden grain has turned to mud. There are no more fruited plains, no grace to save us from the fall. The dragon, he is coming for us all. And this last poem will also be in the poetry collection of Locust Grove. The Fingers of York. What did your golden fingers touch? Where and to what did they point? Across rivers opening to land ahead, where you could dream of walking free, an unknown path that led to your wife, to the earth's uncertain, uncharted grounds. Wrapped in your fingers, a goose from the hunt. Held by your knuckles, a map through tomorrow. What rivers and valleys flooded your mind? What water washed over you in silent tears? Tall among men, who threw sand in your eyes. You humbly led the way when they did not.

Did your fingers touch rawhide or bark that became canoes floating like feathers? Did the kindness of your weathered fingers reach Sacagawea woman guide alone among men? Did you hold her wiggling child in your curved arms, wondering if you would someday hold your own? When Earth's people called you Raven's son and rubbed the blackness from your skin, did you touch them back in childlike wonder? Fingers that held the future and led your journeys, did you spread them carefully through grass, looking for clovers to bring you luck?

0: So this is our last for the night. And again, I just appreciate you guys so much. It's the gift that keeps on giving and giving. So Michael Duckwall, if you could join us home.
1: First off, thank you, Selena, for hosting a safe place for so many unique voices. And thank you, Air Devils, for opening your doors to the community.
2: Thanks,
1: I used to think the safest place to be was in a graveyard. I jokingly say, there's nothing to be afraid of. Everyone's dead. Back when I had an old black Chevy van and no house to call home, I park in graveyards to sleep at night, awake in the frosted windows in a cold bed, still dark, almost twilight. Early morning piss, watch my breath float on the air, a shiver, a chill. I woke up this morning feeling the same way, just living this life that we all live today. The safest place to be is right here in the now. There's nothing to be afraid of. We're all dying one by one. Our graves out there waiting for us to come home. I used to jokingly say, everyone's dead. But nowadays, it's more of a serious conversation. Climbing out of skin and bone. I try my best to keep climbing higher. I keep reaching until I grab a hold of clouds. Then I climb even further till I can wrap my arms around the sun and the moon. I keep climbing, needing to get away from this earth. I reach even higher until my fingers tickle comets and stars. Finally, I can breathe without the weight of expectations pushing down on me. I have to climb to where there is no atmosphere. I must get outside of myself, outside of everything I've been taught to believe, beyond all perception, reaching into the unknown to find what I'm looking for. I need to climb out of skin and bone to finally find me. The stars laugh and the comets laugh, and feeling a sense of relief, I smile and laugh too. And then they ask, what in the world took you so long? Thank you.

All right, that concludes the fourth Airtime Poetry Open Mic Show, recorded December 9th, 2025, at Air Devil's Inn, 2802 Taylorsville Road, featuring Michael Jackman, Samantha Forrester, Steve Bowman, Chris Dean with Tommy Bays, Amanda L. Hay, Mick Parsons, Sherry Wright with Kara Hayes, Christopher Owen, Jim Needler, Rita S. Spaulding, and Michael Duckwall. Airtime Poetry open mic events happen every second Tuesday night of the month at Air Devils. 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Thanks infinitely to WXOXLP Louisville for passing me the aux cord every fourth Tuesday afternoon 1 to 3. And thanks most of all to everyone listening to WXOXLP Louisville today, whether you're on 97.1 FM locally, online at artxfm.com, or on the WXOX Player app. I will share the recording of this show ASAP, so watch Airtime Poetry Open Mic Show on Facebook for that and other announcements. Like, the next Airtime Poetry open mic is next Tuesday night, June 2nd, at notorious and historic Air Devil's Inn on Taylorsville Road in Louisville, featuring Rita S. Spaulding again, and Lee Pennington, and Jill Baker, and Patty Cooper Wells, and Chris Dean is back, and Wendy Cartwright will be her first time on the Airtime stage. I'm super excited for that. And Kimberly B. will be back with, and Dan Colon as well. And he will be doing some music. I'm really excited to see him perform some music. Kimberly, she could pull out poetry or music. I'm not sure yet. And then, of course, we've got Mr. David Cooper. So it's a pretty star-studded, top-tier talent there, if you ask me. And we definitely thank Air Devils Inn infinitely as well for opening the gates for us wild horses. We are running for the roses, not just the bread. Okay, I hope someone somewhere has been moved and compelled by these prophetic artists today. Until next time, thanks so much for listening to WXOXLP Louisville, and try writing about it. One love.

0: Music is so wonderful. It's so powerful. Music is utilized for healing. Music makes people forget their pain, their troubles. Music is used in practically every religious service all over the world. It's a powerful, nearly invisible force that reaches into the hearts of people. Not only the intellect and the intelligence, but to reach into the heart and the spirit. And that's where good is taking place.
1: The music of John Coltrane and the voice of Alice Coltrane. This is From the Vault, the Pacifica Radio Archives weekly program that brings our history out of the vault and onto the radio. And I'm Brian DeShazer, director of the Pacifica Radio Archive. On January 12, 2007, Alice Coltrane passed away from respiratory failure in the West Hills of Los Angeles. She was 69. Born in Detroit on August 27, 1937, Alice McLeod was raised around music. Her mother was a singer and piano player, while her brother played bass professionally. Alice studied in Paris with the legendary jazz pianist Bud Powell, and she played in jazz ensembles with vibist Terry Gibbs, saxophone players Yusuf Lateef and Lucky Thompson, and guitarist Kenny Burrell. After her husband's death, she wrote and produced her own albums, incorporating the harp into compositions, and is now largely credited with the inclusion of that instrument into modern jazz. Outside of music, Alice Coltrane was a writer and spiritual leader, known in her religious community by her Sanskrit name, Turiyasan Gitananda. She founded the Vedantic Center, a spiritual commune in the Santa Monica Mountains on 48 acres. Despite all her accomplishments, Alice was a very humble woman, rarely speaking to the press and preferring to speak about John when she did. In July 2005, she was gracious enough to sit down with her friend and KPFK music programmer Maggie LaPeak and Mark Torres, senior producer for the Pacifica Radio Archives. The interview is intimate and personal, sticking mostly to John's life and her life with him. But it is candid and unlike any other interview Alice Coltrane gave. We're proud to say it only exists here in the Pacifica Radio Archive. And this week, to honor Alice Coltrane...

Detroit. And myself and many of our musician friends, we wanted to make sure we were there to hear him perform. And I have to admit, it was outstanding. It was magnificent. It was superb in every way.

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happy Tuesday, everybody. It's 5 o'clock, and you are listening to WXOXLP Louisville. The name of this show is Cootie Catcher. Of course, in the background, we have a joint session by Mickey and the Soul Generation, a record that I pulled out of the garbage, which is a fitting story for my opening theme. Cootie Catcher is a show about collecting things through the week. Kind of like that little game we used to play. Features all physical media on this show. Mostly records, some tapes. Sometimes I got a couple tapes today. And just favorite stuff I've been listening to. So thanks for tuning in. I'll be with you till 6 o'clock.

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This is quite good, this is quite good. Eyes floating above what will soon be our cloud. Tear in your eye, yes, this is allowed. But you cannot give up, music yet to be made. Must be you who's the bridge, must be you who's the bridge.

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place very, very, very far away from here, where tiny little farmers live with their families and small 1-inch long barking dogs, and they make their cars out of cans. Farmers thought that there must be a way to know why the stars are shining, and they wanted to see, and they decided to go on a mission.

other as they drove past each other as they drove past each other. And they smiled and they said, "Hello, farmer." They said hello to each other. "Hello, farmer."

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These people were actually normal size as we know them. And they did not make their cars out of cans, but they made their cars out of metal. And they used cans as cans. And these people were giants to the farmers. And they had some fear. But they were strong and noble, these farmers. And they decided that they did not belong here, and that this was not a good place for them.

got out of their cars, and the husbands and the wives smiled at each other, and the children

I have only one thing to say to you. I have only one thing to say to you. I have one thing to say to you. And that is, the next time you are not feeling so well, try to remember the day.

They were driving south on the highway. Their business was in another town, bigger than the town they were driving from. Business took place during office hours in both towns. This drive was considered business. The feeling of passing other cars was also considered business. The feeling of business being done. The feeling of drifting slowly through a field of moving vehicles. This was the real speed. Speed of business. Not the numbers on the speedometer. One of them is playing with the radio, slowly changing the channel from one station to another. Sometimes listening to both channels at once. On one channel, a man was talking to another man. On the telephone,

friends. You've tuned in again to Cootie Catcher here on ArtX FM, WXOX LP Louisville. I'm Sean. I'm with you every Tuesday from 5 to 6. Got some lounge lizards in the background, and a few minutes ago we heard a couple other songs off this record. This is the soundtrack of Painting with John, featuring John Lurie compositions. One of my favorites. I think the first season of that show got me through COVID, honestly. Just before this song, we heard Sound of Business by David Byrne, off Music for the Knee Plays. That was his soundtrack to the performance art piece by the man whose name I am blanking out on right now, shamefully. The Civil Wars was the name of the... It'll come to Robert Wilson. Robert Wilson, that's it. Robert Wilson. He did two soundtracks for Robert Wilson, Music for the Knee Plays, and then later he did The Forest, which I have on cassette. I'm sure I'll get around to playing that on the show sometime. The Forest actually had a warning sticker on it back in the days of warning stickers that said, "Warning, this album contains orchestral music." I thought that was pretty funny. And I started off the show with the Vendra Banhart. Is This Nice, off of MA. The 52nd Annual Portland Festival in Louisville is taking place on June 5th and 6th. Come enjoy a high-energy parade, carnival rides, and two stages of live music, including the new Best of the West stage, highlighting local talent. 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Coming up a little later tonight, 9 to 10 p.m., Primitive Future with DJ Earthtones, a weekly mix of new and classic punk, synthwave, underground, rock, and related sounds. Restless music for restless times, Primitive Future with DJ Earthtones. Well, I'm going to get to my my signature audio collage tidbits where I play two or three things at once soon. But before that, coming up in just a moment, one of my favorite international artists, Juana Molina. Next. Right here on WXOX.

You know, ever since I arrived in New York, there's been so much controversy about my poems, whether they're serious or humorous, that I thought I would tell you folks how I go about writing a poem. And the title of this essay is called How to Write a Poem by Henry Gibson. First of all, and probably most important, is to pick a subject for your poem. Now, most subject pickers go about this by making lists of what they see out the window. Of course, if you're just starting out in the poem business, you might as well take the easy way and consult your favorite dictionary, preferably one of those big unabridged types like you always bump into when you enter the library. Next, close your eyes and stick your finger between two pages. Be careful not to peep, because if you do, the poem won't turn out. Then, open the book and jot down the word that is nearest your finger. Third, close your eyes again, just like you did in step number one. Fourth, close the dictionary, remembering to pull out your hand before you do. Fifth, relax for a minute and figure out how the two words are related. For example, if the first word is feather and the second is policeman, you gotta take time and figure out what they've got in common. Then, write down your reasons in simple sentences, making sure that they do not rhyme. Nowadays, almost anybody can write a poem that has rhyme or rhythm. Of course, honest to goodness, poem writing's like catching a skunk. You make up your own rules. Then, state your conclusion and dream up a title to put at the top. That's how to write a poem. Yes, that's how to write a poem. Except for one last thing. Be sure that first, you learn how to write.

I seriously think this show this week is really influenced by going to see Backrooms on Saturday, which I thoroughly enjoyed. At any rate, you just heard my favorite two Amy Mann songs, The Moth and It's Not, the last two tracks off of Lost in Space from 2002. We also heard Henry Gibson in there doing How to Write a Poem, and that was combined with Can, Cascade Waltz, and two from Juana Molina. A lot of twofers today on the show. Not going to apologize for that, because it's Cuda Catcher. My name's Sean. I'm with you every Tuesday, 5 to 6 p.m. Coming up Thursday, 10 to 11 p.m., Rock Sexy with Blythe of the Ball and Ethan A.D. Wild guitars, rock and roll, fuzzy garage, punk and soul, movers, shakers, and girls galore, rockers, heartbreakers, and a whole lot more. Rock Sexy with Blythe of the Ball and Ethan A.D. every Thursday, 10 to 11 p.m. right here on Art FM, WXOXLP Louisville. And we would like to announce that cottonmouths, rattlesnakes, and copperheads are venomous snakes that live in the state of Kentucky. If you encounter one of these snakes, calmly walk away. If you are bitten by a venomous snake, call 911 immediately, 911. Gently wash the wound and keep the bitten area still and lower than the heart. I like that. For those interested in learning more about local snakes, visit the University of Kentucky Snake Identification website at kysnakes.ca.uky.edu. Got some Django Reinhardt here. Gonna have one coming up in a second with him and Jerry Mango doing vocals. This is going back to 1935.

0: Okay, boys and girls, how'd you like to hear a story? Well, all right, I'll do it anyway.
1: Once upon a time, there lived a man who built a house. He did everything. He hammered the floors, nailed the drywall, leveled the walls, put the roof on, the finishing, the trim work, everything. He was proud of his little house because not only did he build it all by himself, he even laid his own plumbing, installed all the sinks, the toilets, and the bathtub, as well as putting in the electricity. He had never done this before and had to be very careful because electricity was a serious thing. It could shock or electrocute you if you weren't careful with it. Wasn't anything like hammering nails or carrying 2x4s. He was a very busy man. So busy that he had no time for any friends. He never married, had a wife, family, or little boys and girls. But this man had a chicken. The chicken's name was Rover, and this man loved his chicken. On cold winter nights, he'd sit around by the fireside in his big rocking chair with the chicken sprawled out on the hook rug beside him. He would read his newspaper, drink hot coffee, and think about his life. He was very happy, except for one thing. Every once in a while, he'd get lonely. Rover, the chicken, was a good friend, but his conversations were limited.
0: "What a day I had," the man would remark.
2: "Clock, clock, clock, clock, clock,"
1: the chicken would say.
0: "Sure is cold this winter. I wish the weather would warm up soon," the man would say.
2: "Clock, clock, clock, clock, clock,"
1: the chicken would answer. "Sure rains a lot here," the man would say. After many years, the man got tired of the chicken's limited conversation. He began coming home late from work, putting little bits of whiskey in his coffee. One night, after a very long and tiring day at work, the man came home and went straight to bed. It had been a very tiring day for him, and he needed to sleep. The chicken was in his usual resting spot on the rug when all of a sudden sparks began to fly out of the kitchen. The chicken ran into the kitchen to see what was the matter, and lo, fire was coming from one of the faulty electrical outlets the man had put in. The chicken was frantic. Feathers were flying everywhere. He ran upstairs to get the man.
2: Croak, croak, croak, croak, croak.
0: What?
2: Croak, croak, croak, croak, croak.
0: Say it slowly.
2: Croak.
1: The man couldn't understand a word of the chicken's garbled talk. He rolled over and went back to sleep.
0: The chicken was frantic. He ran downstairs and called the fire department.
2: Croak, croak, croak, croak, croak. Croak, croak, croak, croak, croak.
3: Hey, Joe, it's for you.
2: Croak, croak, croak, croak, croak.
0: Ah, just another prank caller.
1: Well, as you can imagine, the man's house burned down. The man, luckily, was able to survive by climbing out of his bedroom window. And, thanks to an insurance policy he had thoughtfully taken out the week before, was able to eventually buy a condominium in Florida. The end of this tale is sad but true, and now I will have to tell it to you. Though it might frighten, distress, and sicken, the man went home and had fried chicken. The moral of the story, and remember, boys and girls, if you ever build your own house, get a licensed electrician to put in your electrical outlets.

This is Ornette Coleman's soundtrack to the film Naked Lunch, starring Peter Weller, combined with Total Bells and Tony by Dick Hyman. And a moment ago, you heard The Man and the Chicken, as told by Barry Lewis Polisar, also combined with I Just Wanted You to Know That by Super Original Golden Movement. You've been listening to Cootie Catcher, right here on WXOXLP Louisville. Stick around, Freedom Hour with Shireen is coming up next. Here's a little wooden ships for you.

0: the classroom, go back to the event, see it in your mind's eye. Who was there? What was there?
1: Cuckoo.
0: When did it occur?
1: Cuckoo.
0: Where was it?
1: Cuckoo. Where
0: How did it look?
1: Where are you?
0: Why were things going on?
1: Cuckoo.
0: Why was the television on?
1: Cuckoo.
0: Ask specific questions. The more specific the questions, the better. Now, you're not asking questions about what you want to remember. You're asking questions about the events surrounding what you want to remember. You discover the ring was lost while you're watching television. So you sit down and say, what does the couch look like? What television show was I watching? What was I doing? Was I cooking something? What did I feel like? What did things sound like? Who was in the room? Who was talking to me?

سلام فرندز، خوش آمدید. You're listening to Freedom Hour Iran on WXOXLP. I'm your host Shirin, and this is where we talk about Iran and Iranians everywhere. So stick around.

Salam friends, hello again, Khosh Almadid. Welcome to Freedom Hour Iran. We're going to talk about politics. We're going to talk about the real lives underneath the headlines, and we're going to listen to some pretty cool music. The song that we started with, Baraye by Shervin Hajipur, lists all the things that Iranians had tweeted that they wanted for themselves from this revolution. Baraye means for freedom, for love. After almost 3 months of internet blackout, and the first thing that came back was not normal life, of course. The first thing that came back were all those logged up messages. Ding, ding, ding, ding. All the missed messages, the proof of life messages. Are you there? Are you okay? I know I'd send messages that still only had no delivery, no delivery receipt. Business messages that came too late. Family messages that were trapped in the dark, news of loved ones who'd been arrested, who had been executed, who'd disappeared, who'd survived. Delayed missed messages. And one engineering student, Kion Galvani, wrote, "I've never been so happy in my life to see Telegram notifications." And I think we can all attest to being overwhelmed by notifications and group chat, so he must have been really happy. That line tells us where to begin, because it was reported that the regime ordered international internet access reopened after long shutdown. They said the president did it, trying to probably win him some good graces, but they're basically giving the bare minimum. The full reconnection path is very unclear. And that tells us where to begin. It was reported that people were cut off, of course, from family, from their customers, from school, from banking, from medical information, disability tools, documentation, the whole outside world for almost 3 full months. I saw a video where a beautiful Iranian woman and mother was expressing how difficult it was, because the only thing familiar to her entire world at that point were the stores that she visited, were the streets around her home, the direct people she saw in her vicinity. That was her whole world for almost 90 days, and she was worried because she couldn't see the outside news. She had children to worry about. And that's just one tiny, tiny example. So yes, we're going to talk about the U.S.-Iran negotiations, the Strait of Hormuz, new U.S. strikes, the regime fighting, the U.S., you know, troops, oil prices, executions, espionage charges, repression abroad, and regional crackdowns. Seems like an HBO show, but it is all the real life of people in Iran. That would actually be a really good segment, the real life of people in Iran. If you see that anywhere after today, I said it first. You heard it here first, folks. But we're going to start with where the real story is, which is with the people who actually had to live through it. So the internet came back, but this is not a clean internet restored story. Major platforms remain blocked or very difficult to use. Speeds remain unstable. And if you guys remember dial-up modem, I've tried to use the internet back home when they don't, even when it is active, it's difficult to use. Restrictions. You have to use VPNs. But that doesn't matter. Right now, everything that's major remains blocked or difficult to use.
People are cautious because they know access can be cut off the moment protests grow, the moment negotiations collapse, the moment the regime wants their veil of darkness back so they can do what they want without the world seeing. Iran International reported that international access had largely returned, but people described the network as degraded, unstable, even worse than before the war, which is saying something. I would just not, oh my God. I think you almost need like the modem whirring sound with it just to kind of give you a little bit of a something to listen to while you wait. But here's some quotes from people that were actually affected by this, because we joke, because we have to giggle our way through the atrocities, but these people lived through this darkness. And when you've had a voice on the internet, when you've had access to see the news of the world, and all of a sudden that's taken from you, it feels like, I imagine, being cut off at the shins, which is what they would love to do. Iranian editor Alireza Jafarzadeh posted online, "The longest internet blackout in the history of the world has ended. Greetings after 88 days. It sounds like relief, but the mood inside Iran wasn't just celebration. A photographer in Tehran named Mariam said, "What an absolute joke." Then she added, "The internet is our basic right." Exactly. Exactly. You don't get an applause for giving back a piece of what you actually took away, what you stole. Do you hear that, Western regimes? You don't get applause for giving back a piece of what you stole. You don't just get to create a problem and then a small solution, then expect. The Guardian actually reported that many first reactions to the partial restoration were marked with, rightfully so, skepticism, anxiety, anger. And that mood came through very clearly in messages sent to, from Iran. One person said, "I'm not happy that the internet has been restored because 40,000 other people will never come online again." Those are the 40,000 massacred at the hands of the regime. Another wrote, "We were finally able to connect to the internet after some time, thank God, in memory of the fallen whose names live on." It's the 40,000 right there. That is what the regime does when they cut off the internet, massacre their own people. And then they turn around and spread propaganda to the West. "Oh, we care about everyone in the region. We care about Palestine. We care about..." No. They might be anti-imperialism, anti-Western imperialism, but they themselves are corrupt. The enemy of your enemy is not always your friend. They massacre their own people. So people were not only reconnecting to messages, they were reconnecting to grief, to names, to funerals, to all the reels and stories and everything that the blackout tried to bury. Then, of course, there was anger. One person said, "Hello, we're finally connected, but it was not fair to be cut off for 88 days. Can't imagine how suffocating that feels. Your world just shrinks in an instant." Another viewer wrote, "After 90 days, we're supposed to get excited about the restoration of something that is every human's basic right." Another message said, "Today, after 3 months, I connected. My dear people, please don't lose hope. This is not the final battle." And one person put the rights issues just very plainly. "People of Iran, the internet is our natural right. Be happy, but don't think this is a privilege they've given us. We will not surrender." So that's the tone. Relief, yes.
But just because you get a drop of rain in a drought doesn't mean anything, especially the struggle is over. So relief, yes, but not surrender, not forgetfulness, not thank you, dear government, for letting the signal crawl right back. Just after you, you know, forced everyone into the dark and massacred people. After you threw this veil of darkness on students, families, workers, businesses. After you crippled the entire nation. Another person wrote, after several days, they opened the internet again. They thought they could fool us with the internet. Another message said, of course, it's been restored with 1,000 hardships and low speed. A lot of activists know that what little they are able to access is monitored as well. So these are also traps for people to send out messages and be caught. So that phrase, with 1,000 hardships and low speed, is exactly why the word restored feels way too generous. They just like turn the tap just enough for there to be a trickle of water, little droplets, and they said, you're welcome. Flip their hair and expected a thank you. For many people, the internet didn't return them to where they were before, again, crippled. It returned them to the wreckage that they're left with. And now they can see the rest of the wreckage. They can see the full picture. A programmer told reporters that many people in Iran who ran businesses through Instagram and Telegram lost everything during this blackout. And that they have to start again from far below zero, not even at square one. They have to start far, far below that because they carry heavy debts now, losses, lost customers, lost connections, from far below zero. That's someone who's opening their shop page and realizing that everything they have is gone. That's a student whose deadlines have passed and they failed class. That's a family spending time trying to find proof of life of their loved ones. That's someone trying to document abuses, arrests, massacres with nowhere to actually submit it and upload it. It was reported that the shutdown cost the Iranian economy an estimated $30 million to $40 million per day. And mind you, you would think that crippling the economy would take out the regime, right? But still, Soroboro Colombe, they sit and they are eating full meals with their fat bellies and being as ignorant and uneducated and absolutely atrocious as ever. Millions of Iranians lost access to basic services. Imagine all the disabled individuals that need services. That's just one group. And so it's not just about social media, not just about Telegram or whatever. Disability access, medical tools, banking, school, evidence, family contact, survival. So yes, they quelled the public and they didn't get them to send mass messages about protests and strikes, but they weren't doing that anyways because they know they're being monitored. Iran International told the story of Morteza, who finally managed to reconnect for a few minutes and wrote, hi guys, do you actually know of any VPNs that work? So that tells you what's going on. Morteza then explained, I'm locked out of my hearing aid account. I can't update it. That detail really stays with me because everything is controlled now through the internet, through apps, through connectivity. Our air purifier, for example, my fish tank. And this man has been locked out of his hearing aid account. That's terrifying. It sounds abstract to not have internet. It sounds like just like a blackout, like the lights are out and just gotta wait 24 hours. But until you remember someone is sitting there with a device that they rely on to hear,
that they can't update it because they decided the country needed darkness, needed to be silenced. And people know that this is not real freedom. They know this is not a sign of freedom. They're quoted saying so. And then there's a professor in Tehran who's quoted to say, what truly came back online is our misery, not our freedom. That's the truth of this week, because even after the blackout was lifted, users described a broken internet and as much as we hate to say it, a broken people. Hopeful, strong, passionate, but broken. A user even said, we have never experienced a normal, stable, real internet at any period of time. Another wrote, they cut it in one go and restore it drop by drop. You can't even be sure that this level of access will continue, even the drops. Someone said, they want to make people get fed up and give up using the international internet. And it's true, because that is how the people are getting the messages out. That's how people are hearing of what's happening inside Iran, through the people. The state media lies. The state media will always lie to protect the state. And if the state media is lying, guess who they're lying against? The people. So when officials say the internet is back, people are asking, back how? Back for whom? Because there is an elite group who does get full access, but it's not the people. Back under what conditions? What monitoring? The internet coming back was more like a wound reopening. So we got the signal, but we also, thankfully, got evidence of what people were forced to survive without it. On that note, you guys, I want to break with a little bit of music. The most important part of today was talking about what's going on inside Iran, especially now that the internet is back and what people are experiencing. So we'll break with a little bit of music, but when we come back, we're going to talk more about, well, Iran, of course. This song that we're going to play first is Tamum, which means finished, final, and then Marakusht, which means they killed me. They killed me. He, she, it, they killed me. One note here for Marakusht is that in Farsi, our language is gender neutral. So turns out it is possible. There is an ancient language based around gender neutrality and neutrality and actually equality in general. And then after that, we'll listen to a song named Isfahan. And then after that, we'll see what happens. But I'll probably be back. Enjoy.

Friends, if you're just now tuning in, this is Freedom Hour Iran, broadcasting to you from WXOXLP, and we're talking about all things Iran, and you're now listening to, well, just listen to Isfahan by Vespros. Isfahan's a beautiful city, and they're talking about wishing to go back to that side of the world. I'm going to play one more song for you guys, and then we'll be back. Sedaye Barun by Van Damme. Sedaye Barun means the sound of rain. Enjoy.

right, guys, let's keep a good thing going. We're going to listen to Shawheady next with Tadiog.

All right, friends, welcome back again. Freedom Hour Iran, I'm your host, Shirin, and we are talking about Iran. Let's talk about the strikes. There were new strikes on Iran. The U.S. said it bombed the Iranian radar and drone command sites around Goruk and Qesh Island after Iran shot down an American drone over international waters. It was reported that the U.S. Central Command described the strikes as self-defense strikes against Iranian regime radar and drone command and control facilities. So a bunch of I hit you, you hit me radar targets. Then the regime said that it targeted American soldiers in Kuwait with missiles. U.S. Central Command said two Iranian ballistic missiles were aimed at bases housing U.S. forces and were intercepted and no one was harmed. So this was not just threat language. Bombing is happening. There were actual strikes, actual sirens, actual missile interceptions, actual people living under this. And all at the same time, everyone's still just calling this a negotiation, making a deal, right? And only 36 ships have transited from the Strait of Hormuz in the past, in the 7 days before Friday, compared with more than 130 ships per day before this war. So we shut something down so we can spend a lot of money, fatten our pockets, not ours, and then just reopen it back up again, but give it to a different person. Or if you're lucky, you just hold out long enough and the UAE is going to be done with their channel and we'll just divert access, right? And so, of course, everyone mistrusts everyone. The Iranian foreign minister spokesperson said, "We're negotiating in an atmosphere of mistrust." I mean, I wouldn't trust either party either. So one side is bombing radar and drone sites. The other side is firing missiles towards U.S. troops in Kuwait. Ships are barely moving. And ordinary people are supposed to believe that this is diplomacy with a straight face and not a clown face. And all the while, their lives are in danger as well. So, that is a lot of talk for chess game, our love triangle chess game. At the end of the day, it's a business deal. Because where are the prisoner clauses in the deals? Where are the people on death row? Families denied information, tortured, forced confessions, the ridiculous trials, medical neglect, internet shutdown. I mean, this is just a deal that opens a trade route, but would leave the prisons even untouched. That's not peace for people inside those prisons, those political prisoners. How come political prisoners aren't a part of this deal? So yes, negotiations matter, but the people are not a part of this. So again, that's a business deal. It's also a money story. The U.S. sanctioned Iran's Persian Gulf Strait Authority, which is a new entity created to approve traffic through the Strait of Hormuz, and reportedly charges tolls that could reach up to $2 million per vessel. Trump said Iran was negotiating on fumes. And then he said, they want very much to make a deal. And you know, we love making deals with terrorists. So far, they haven't gotten there. We're not satisfied with it, but we will be. Either that, or we'll just have to finish the job. There it is, that negotiation language to make a deal, and right behind it, escalation language. Either that, or if they don't make a deal, we'll have to finish the job. We'll escalate, we'll bomb you. We'll flatten you like the rest of the Middle East. And for Americans listening, if the human lives and the animal lives and the disabled individual lives, any of those lives, the environment, the plants, whatever, if none of those are doing it for you,
The cost of this war is not theoretical either. It was reported again that the U.S. war in Iran has now cost $29 billion so far. That's ridiculous. That's disgusting. But my student loans, and the taxes. Dang the taxes. God, if I could choose what they go to, you know what I mean? It was also reported that this war has saddled global companies with at least $25 billion in costs through higher energy prices, disrupted supply chains, operational changes. Even in the States, Republicans are getting real shifty with this. And then at Rubio's Senate hearing, there was some domestic pressure. Senator Jeanne Shaheen said, "When I talk to my constituents, they ask for economic relief at home, not regime change in Havana or Caracas or Tehran." Which is unfortunate because while I don't believe in regime change, because that's just putting another regime in place for the one that exists, Taliban 1.0 versus Taliban 2.0 would be evidence of that. But the fact that we don't want to be spending money on this in the U.S., and they are still spending money on this in the U.S., should tell you something. And then she continued, "Instead, you sent Congress a war powers notification saying we are not in active hostilities with Iran while the U.S. was conducting strikes against Iran and Iran was bombing U.S. embassies and bases throughout the Middle East." Calling it what it is. That matters because it tells us what finally gets attention in the U.S. again. And that's why we keep mentioning the cost here every week. Gas prices, inflation, elections, poll numbers. So it's not Iranian lives that do it for them. Ordinary Americans are paying more at the pump. Ordinary Americans are paying through inflation, strikes, sanctions, blackout, surveillance, through fear. And regular people are told that this is security. No, that's definitely suffering pushed downward. But it's important, if you care about where your money's going, to know that it's a giant, giant joke. And they're taking it all for themselves, and the people are being suffocated. And of course, the regime continues its killing. It's been reported that on June 2nd, today, Iranian authorities, the regime authorities, executed 12 prisoners just today across Shiraz, Zanjan, Sabzavar, small areas as well. Those executed included 3 Baluch prisoners, 2 Turks, 1 Kurd, and 2 Afghan nationals. This is important because a higher rate of ethnic minorities and minorities in general are targeted. Execution machine is not only political when the charge is political, it's because of who gets fed into it again and again. It's the ethnic minorities, it's poor people, it's the migrants, the Afghan nationals, immigrants. People with limited access to defense, people sentenced in a system where due process is already damaged before a verdict is ever read. Did I mention immigration in America also? But when you create a broken system, you do it so that it works in your favor, America, thus the current immigration system, America. Amnesty has warned that Iranian authorities are using wartime conditions to intensify repression. And I guarantee you, if regime authorities are doing it in Iran, regime authorities of the U.S. are doing it in the U.S. Because they want to intensify repression through the mass arbitrary arrests, the accelerated unfair proceedings, political executions, the tortures, harsh prison sentences, the confiscations of people's life savings and assets. So remember, the phrase wartime conditions is doing a lot of the legwork here. That's the permission slip. That's the manufactured consent. Wartime conditions. Well, we're in war now. There's a permission slip. Less transparency, fewer lawyers, faster sentences, more secrecy, more fear. So apparently, this delay in tactics is doing favors for both America and Iran, while people on both sides suffer. A lot of people have been
arrested, detained, beaten, and executed. And we have to add a lot more names to that. We mentioned 12 just today. But we also want to add two more names this week. Mehrdad Mohammadinia and Ashkan Maliki. For a moment, when I heard Ashkan Maliki, my heart stopped for a beat because I have a friend from back home, Ashkan Maliki. And when I looked online at the photos, my heart was relieved. But this is what Iranians go through. Iran Wire reported that the state-affiliated news, which means propaganda machine, announced that the death sentences were linked to the January protests in Tehran. The charges included setting fire to a mosque, destroying public property, blocking streets, and clashing with security forces. And so then the state media decided to label them as leaders of the January coup. Again, language that matters. Leaders of the January coup. They're not just punishing people, they're branding the protest itself as coup activity. So be careful when protests turn into political language like coup activity. Wartime conditions. This is turning dissent into war language. This is setting the precedence to create that manufactured consent over time. The report said that Ashkan, Mehrdad, and Arman Ma'rifati had been sentenced to death. And the same report said that rights groups reported denial of chosen lawyers, lack of fair trial standards, and forced confessions extracted under pressure and torture. And the pressure is not only on the defendants. The lawyer and January post-protest detainee was sentenced to 5 years in prison and a 2-year travel ban. That's a lawyer. Mehran Ansari, another lawyer detained during the protest, was sentenced to 1 year in prison. When the state targets lawyers, it's not only punishing the lawyers, it's warning anyone who might defend protesters. So when they go after doctors, nurses, teachers, educators, when they go after journalists, activists, it's a warning. It's saying that any of these things can become a crime. Whatever the state wants, the state gets. And then I just want to talk about one more piece of news, and then I promise I'll leave a little room at the end of our hour. We need to mention and name Mahshid Fallahi. Hengal reported that Mahshid Fallahi, a 30-year-old transgender woman, was killed in a knife attack in Sanandaj about 2 weeks ago. Her body remains unclaimed in a city morgue, and it was reported that not only was she rejected by her family, she was also homeless at the time of her death, and that no arrests had been made. And of course, I doubt any press towards arrests has been, made as well. This is not the same category as a state execution, but it belongs here because it tells you who's made vulnerable, who's left vulnerable, and what a state that is corrupt like this does to the mind of its people. What religion taken and corrupted to be used against people does. This is telling us who is made vulnerable: queer people, trans people, women, ethnic minorities, the homeless, the poor, people whose deaths the system treats as disposable. And if you're just now tuning in, I'm not talking about America, surprisingly, because it does sound like I'm talking about the vulnerable America, but I'm talking about Iran right now. Mahshid's body sitting unclaimed in a morgue is terrifying in its own indictment. This is a society under repression that not only punishes people through courts and prisons, but it also abandons people to violence, shame, poverty, silence. So we say her name too. We say her name, Mahshid Fallahi.

Because the voices in the diaspora should not replace the voices in Iran. But because the regime wants fear to travel, it wants people to believe there's no clean border between inside and outside. That if you speak, organize, expose, or if you silence, the threats will follow. And that one more regional, you know, crisis can become much broader. They are right in that there is no clean border, because if something like this can happen in Iran at the hands of the regime to its own people, while it can happen at the hands of the regime to the diaspora, and it is, that's why it's so important that the people in the diaspora keep active and keep loud. But it's also important to say that if it can happen in Iran at the hands of the regime to the Iranian people, it can happen in any country at the hands of any government against the people of that country. On that note, friends, I always overtalk, but that's a wrap today for Freedom Hour Iran. Thank you for being here with me. I know it's a heavy hour, but please don't forget new episodes drop on Spotify every Tuesday night, maybe Wednesdays, depending on how tired we are. The awesome Arcade Automatic is coming up next. And until next week, please remember, Zen, Zendegi Azadi, woman, life, freedom.

Good evening, everyone. You're listening to WXOX LP Louisville. I'm DJ Molly, and this here is Arcade Automatic. I've got the beeps and bumps for your leaps and jumps, the perfect soundtrack for the game of life. I want to help you level up and have fun automatically. So, my dear player twos, this is the last episode of Arcade Automatic for a while. I'm not sure how long. It's definitely the last episode in this time slot. As myself and DJ Deebs are moving to France, we're leaving next Monday, and there's a 6-hour time difference, so I want to check out the new situation, see how we're feeling, and if we find a time in our new schedule that seems like this is an Arcade Automatic size spot in my life, we will return. So tonight is just songs that are fun. They're a good time, unabashed guilty pleasures, all the things that make Arcade Automatic worth doing and listening to. We're going to have a good time, and I'm going to be real sappy at the end, and we're just going to get through this together, okay? All our bass are belong to us tonight, so let's get to it, shall we?

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All right, player twos. I have some exciting news. We have achieved a high score, and we get to put our initials on the list. You ready? All right. X. O. X. Perfect. Well done, player twos. It's been an absolute honor. This has been so much fun. I do hope we get to do it again someday. It's kind of up to me, but I guess I need to figure that out. But really, it's just been a ton of fun. I hope you've had fun too. Please do stick around. There's so much more good stuff coming up tonight, including Earth Tones Radio coming up next with DJ Earth Tones. And until somebody hits restart, I guess it's game over. Thanks for playing.

Hey out there, this is Earth Tones Radio coming at you on 97.1 FM WXOX LP Louisville. Took a week off, but now I'm back and went on a little record digging trip in Indiana. Found some stuff to play for y'all tonight. Want to thank my lead-in DJ here, DJ Molly, for her years of service to WXOX, and hope she can make it back to the station in some capacity soon. So dedicate this first song to her. Here's the Bee Gees. Thanks for tuning in.